0: comedy.
1: Hey, I'm Brant. Just a reminder for you, for me too, honestly. You know you can talk to God, right? Like right now, whatever's bothering you, whatever's stressing you out right now, you actually can do that. How great is that?

I don't know what you are dealing with right now, what situation you're going through, but can I ask you a question where that situation is concerned? How much of your energy are you spending trying to fix the problem, fix the battle, figure out how to fix it? This is Hope 1079. My name's Misty. What if you actually put your energy into praying for it? Because we can't fix it. I would say most of the time, there's nothing that we can do. Certainly not in our own power any of the time. And we're just spinning our wheels and getting nowhere, when instead we can go to the fixer of problems, the fighter of our battles, and let him do what he does best. Let him be God and you be the child of God that's dependent on him. Don't exhaust yourself trying to control what only God can handle. Just place it in his hands.

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1: I hope you know this. You don't have to push so hard today. Rest is actually okay.

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I'm Misty Jordan. And did you know you could actually get dinner to offer your family at your favorite restaurant and tickets to see Stephen, Curtis Chapman, and Eugene by telling us what you think of the songs that we play and let us know what you want to hear more of? You can become a music influencer right now at hope1079.com.

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This is startling. 5 minutes away on Hope 107.9. First, it's Elevation Worship. 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

0: I don't know if your home is a no-shoe zone or not, but you might want to go to that, and here's why. Here on Hope 107.9, I'm Misty Jordan. They did a study at the University of Arizona. They studied all these shoes that have been worn for 3 months, like just in everyday life, and they found some kind of gross stuff. The shoes were carrying between 3,600 and 8 million. That's a wide range. Yeah. 3,600 and 8 million, what they call colony-forming units of bacteria. And this is not just on the outside of the shoe. It's on the inside as well. E. coli was the most common thing they found that we are tracking through our homes when we wear our shoes inside. Maybe it's time to start leaving those shoes by the door. I know people who do it. We might have to join them. Although we do have a couple of dogs and two cats, so it's kind of equally risky walking around without shoes.
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20: 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After mostly cloudy skies today and rainfall tonight and tomorrow, we'll have a beautiful weekend. Highs today 75 degrees, overnight lows 55, and gusty winds through tomorrow. Highs on Friday near 60. In the Willamette Valley Weather Center, I'm Robert Pratt.

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1: Hey, just so you know, right where you are right now, grace still shows up there.

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Misty Jordan, thanks so much for spending a little bit of your Thursday afternoon here. It's Jordan St. Cyr now.

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I'm Misty Jordan. 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
1: How Mackenzie won herself some free food, some dinner, and spread hope at the same time. And you could do it too. That's 5 minutes away on Hope 107.9 First Andrew Ripp.

0: imagine being part of our Hope Squad and winning dinner from us here on Hope 107.9. So this went down this week for Mackenzie.
1: Hey, Mackenzie. So you sent us a picture of that Hope sticker on your really nice white pickup truck. Thank you for being part of the Hope Squad.
2: Cool.
1: Yeah, and what else is pretty cool is that you are the Hope Squad member of the week, which means you've won dinner for your entire family at Abby's Pizza. Congratulations.
2: Oh, heck yeah. Cool.
1: I mean, how does it feel knowing that every time you leave the house, you're spreading hope?
2: I just had people ask, oh, what's that about? So I got to do a little advertising and be like, it's Jesus Radio, and it's really cool.
1: Well, I think you're pretty cool, Mackenzie. Thanks for being a proud member of the Hope Squad and sharing hope everywhere you go. Enjoy that pizza from Abby's.
2: Thank you for the opportunity to be part of it.
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10: Light winds today, along with 75 degrees and mostly cloudy skies, going for rainfall tonight. Overnight lows 55 degrees, highs on Friday near 60, and we're expecting a sunny weekend in the Willamette Valley Weather Center. I'm Robert Pratt.

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I love Romans 8. 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That is worth remembering.

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1: It's always on in my office. 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It just reminds me that He's there for me and He will get me through it.

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15: It's a potentially stormy night ahead of us with a half inch of rainfall possible. Winds over 30 miles per hour. Overnight lows 50, going into a day's high on Friday near 60. Continued rainfall and thunderstorms are possible going into a sunny weekend. In the Willamette Valley Weather Center, I'm Robert Pratt.

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1: Want to know a secret? 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Here it is. Your value isn't hidden in your to-do list. God loves you just as much when you're standing still as when you're running the world. You have nothing to prove today. Just be His.

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10: Nail it down or you may be picking it up in the next county. Gusty winds of over 30 miles per hour are expected along with a half inch of rainfall. Overnight lows 55 going into Friday with more rain showers likely. Highs going into the weekend are near 60. In the Willamette Valley Weather Center, I'm Robert Prout.

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1: 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Who commissioned this study? It's somebody, some company named Hormel. There are people who make the food that you would eat in the parking lot, but that's
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1: 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I love

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10: It's a potentially stormy night ahead of us with a half inch of rainfall possible. Winds over 30 miles per hour. Overnight lows 50, going into a day's high on Friday near 60. Continued rainfall and thunderstorms are possible going into a sunny weekend in the Willamette Valley Weather Center. I'm Robert Pratt.

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4: This is Jim Daly from Focus on the Family. 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
5: I'm going to time myself to see how long it takes me to load the dishwasher instead of being mad at John. And she went and she said it took her 13 seconds. And she said 13 seconds to put his dishes in the dishwasher. And she said, now, instead of using those things as an annoyance, I look at them and I say, I have 13 seconds to do something for him. And not only that, I'm going to use those 13 seconds to pray for his day. So she uses that as a trigger to pray. And I love that. It changes the whole climate from being an annoyance to being a time when marriage can flourish.
6: That's Jody Berndt describing the powerful impact that pausing for prayer can have on your marriage. This is Focus on the Family with Jim Daly, and I'm John Fuller.
4: John, it's said that praying in your marriage is one of the most important things you can do. And yeah, I've tried it both ways. You know, Gene and I, we got busy, and, you know, we'd go through long stretches where we weren't praying together. And I think that is kind of disastrous. And then when you do pray together consistently, it's amazing how that just, I don't know, rub some of the edges off in terms of those hot buttons that you can push, right? And so today we want to talk about that. One of the great statistics in Jody's book says that married couples who pray daily have less than a 1% divorce rate. So how about that for a silver bullet when it comes to keeping your marriage together and moving forward in a healthy way? Let me add to, a young woman said to me the other day, whenever I hear in Christian communication someone talking about marriage, they talk about how hard it is to work at your marriage. Let me kind of debunk that a little bit. The reason we talk about that is because you want to have a marriage that's really good, right? So it takes a little work. You know, if you want to be in shape, you got to go to the gym, that kind of thing. So it's not a burden. These are things that we want to equip you with so that your marriage could be the best it can be. Mm-hmm. So if you're hearing, oh, it's hard work to be married, it's awesome to be married, and it does require some work, but it's a good thing.
6: Yeah, it really is a wonderful gift, and we're going to be talking with Jody today. She's been here a number of times, and she's a public speaker, a Bible teacher, and author of the best-selling Praying the Scriptures series, and one of the books in that series is called Praying the Scriptures for Your Marriage. We'll have more details about Jody and this great resource at our website.
4: Welcome back, Jody. So good to see you.
5: Thank you so much, Jim. It is a delight to be here.
4: Good, good. I need it now. I need to confess. I'm sitting here thinking about it. Jean was the one who said, we need to pray more together. So she gets the credit on that. I don't want people going, oh, Jim is so wonderful.
5: Jim is wonderful, but we really love Jean.
4: No, Jean's awesome. Jean is the anchor. But it's true. So often, you probably see that too. You know, women, they want to feel that connection that way. And I would think typically, but maybe I'm just trying to get myself out of, you know, spiritual jail here.
5: Yeah.
4: But typically, I would think the wife is the one suggesting, why don't we pray more together?
5: Yeah, that's certainly what we heard before.
4: Ooh,
5: I wrote
4: thank
5: this.
4: You.
5: Yeah, you're not alone,
4: okay,
5: Jim.
4: Good.
5: You're
4: I'm
5: not
4: normal.
5: Alone. Now, before I did this book, I threw out the question on social media, you know, and in my email group, what would you like God to do for your marriage? And it just was interesting to hear people's responses. And you can imagine the different things people wanted: better communication, help handling money, handling conflict, dealing with parents and in-laws, that kind of thing. But one of the things that came up again and again, and it won't surprise you, is that people wanted that deeper intimacy, spiritual intimacy, not just with God, but with their spouse. And I think that's great. I really do. I encourage people, think about what you would like in a spouse. Or if you're already married, you know, speak to those things you are seeing that are positive in your marriage and your spouse, and breathe life into those things by affirming them. But I think we make a mistake when we think we can find the one, because you get married and immediately you change. You know, I say that college Jody that Robbie fell in love with was way more fun, I think, than newlywed Jody, who was trying to juggle a job and a house, you know, and a new marriage. And then along comes mother Jody, and mom Jody, you know, is less fun because she's starting to worry. And so, I mean, I would say, and they say, what do they say? I've been married to 37 women or 37 men, and they've all been the same person, but they change all the time. So I think sometimes Stanley Hauerwas is a, I don't know, an expert of some kind. I don't know exactly his degree, but he writes that the challenge in marriage is learning to care for the stranger to whom you find yourself married, because you do wake up sometimes and say, wow, you know, you've changed, I've changed, we're all changing. So I think that's really important.
4: You know, let me ask you this. You're mentioning the multifaceted part of life. You start as a dating your husband, and then you marry, then eventually kids come, and you're a different person in all those settings, obviously. When you got married, what was your prayer life like? And then where did it go? So many times as authors and speakers and communicators, people think, oh, they just had it down. They got it. And it's really not true. And it's so important to debunk that. I mean, you're writing out of experience what didn't work probably, what was causing you maybe some pain or frustration. So just describe that journey from what it was as that first Jody to the 37th Jody.
5: Well, you know, and it is continuing to evolve, and God is continuing to teach and train, and he's so filled with grace, which I so appreciate. But, you know, I think certainly for Robbie and me in our shared prayer life, that's been a little bit of a mountain to climb, because as husbands and wives, as men and women, we approach prayer differently. I like to use a prayer journal. I'm fond of praying out loud. He's very good at praying in his head. He doesn't need to write everything down to remember it. And so for us to have that shared connection, we've had to be kind of intentional and just say, you know what, let's take my hand and let's just pray about whatever it is that's concerning us. And it might be, like, for anybody listening who thinks, oh, wow, Jody and Robbie have this deep and intimate, wonderful, long-term prayer life, we might pray for 3 or 5 minutes about something. And, you know, I have these things on my website that are 31-day prayer calendars that just have one verse, because I'm so all about making prayer doable. And I think sometimes when you just take one verse, like 1 Thessalonians 3:12 says, may your love increase and overflow for each other. You know, if you're feeling a little tension in your marriage, maybe you just spit that one out. God, help our love increase and overflow for each other. And you've prayed. You know, so I think it can be simple like that.
4: In that way, expectations can be different at any phase of your marriage, newlywed, midterm, late-term marriage, right? So how do you express those expectations in a way that is helpful, not harmful?
5: You know, expectations are big things. And for any newlywed or engaged couples who are listening, and us oldie-weds too, but I just think that you need to leave room for the fact that you're coming with different backgrounds. You know, Robbie and I got married, and I had a dad who helped out a lot in the kitchen. He would go purchase the groceries.
4: He was,
5: and you know, most girls can say, my daddy, you know, a lot of girls can. And then the poor husband comes in and he doesn't do everything exactly like daddy did, or he does it differently. And so that definitely created some tension for us. And I'm sure he's thinking the same thing. Hey, you're not getting up early before breakfast, before I get out of bed and have the hot breakfast ready like my mom did. You know, we come in with these different expectations. And I remember talking to the Lord early on saying, can't you fix Robbie? You know, can't you make him more like my dad? And it was really sweet, because God said, Jody, you know what? If you'll just quit nagging and if you will trust me, I can shape him into a husband that is above and beyond anything you could create or dream up, even if I gave you a blank check. And I said, okay, I'm gonna trust you. And I wish I could say I stopped nagging forever. I didn't. But what God did in that moment as an answer to that prayer, the very next day, and he doesn't always answer prayers this quickly, but the very next day, we'd been married 9 months, maybe a year, he walked into the kitchen. He said, is there anything I can do to help? help with dinner. And I burst into tears. And poor Robbie's probably thinking, wait a minute, I thought you're crying when I'm not helping. And now I'm helping and you're crying.
6: Can't win.
5: But God has just been wonderful in terms of shaping both of us to be the person the other person needs. And it's not at all like what we expected. I would say it's better.
4: Hmm. Let's on the practical side, you do mention two different ways you can pray the scriptures over your marriage. I want to make sure we capture that to give people a taste of the book and what you're expressing.
5: Yeah, because not everybody knows what praying the scriptures is. I mean, you and I have talked about it before, but all it is really is using the Bible not as something you just read, but as something you pray. Going through, and when you read, you know, Psalm 46:10, be still and know that I am God, you can take that and turn it into a prayer prompt. Your mind is racing, your heart is racing, you're worked up about anything, and you can just say, Lord, gosh, help me be still, quiet my heart, you know, trade my panic for peace. Let me know you are God. So that's what I'm talking about when I say pray the scriptures. And really, it's Jesus's invitation, right? In John 15, he says, if you remain in me and my words remain in you, ask whatever you wish and it will be done for you. And, you know, that's not some sort of name it, claim it, prosperity gospel, vending machine, put your prayer in, the request answer comes out. None of that. What he's saying there is that the more we abide in him, the more we dig into scripture, into his word, letting it shape our thoughts, our longings, our desires, the more our prayers for our marriage or anything else are going to start reflecting what God already wants to, what he's already doing, what he wants to do in our lives. So in praying the scriptures for your marriage, I looked at answers from those surveys we talked about earlier and came up with 20 different topics that are common to most marriages. And then work that. And you can pray the scriptures, as you asked me, at two ways. One is topically, like if you pick up the book and you go, we need help with some friends. We don't have any good friends. I want to flip to that chapter and find out how we can find those life-giving friends in our lives, how we can become those kind of friends. Let me read the stories there. Look at some of the discussion questions at the end of the chapter and pray the prayers. Or you don't have to even go that way. You don't even need the book. You can just pick up your

0: help me keep pulling at the oars.
1: Yeah, and so often, I think we as Christians, we think if we feel God's telling us to do something, then the wind should be in the sail.
0: We do think that, don't
1: That's
0: we?
1: The contradiction.
0: And when the wind comes against us or it's hard,
1: what?
0: I'm obeying you. And it's not always that way.
2: Yeah. Mm. This is Focus on the Family with Jim Daly, and our guest today is Jody Berndt, talking about her book, Praying the Scriptures for Your Marriage. This is a really practical, wonderfully rich resource, and we have copies of it here at the ministry. 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
1: Jody, you mentioned personality a minute ago and how that plays into praying for one another, but also just about everything in your marriage, because I think subconsciously, and experts, marriage experts talk about this, we're typically drawn to somebody who's opposite, not in everything, but in many things, extroverts and introverts, those kinds of things. And it's just, I think it's a wonderful affirmation that the Lord says, you know, your completer, your helpmate, that we just seek people out, or seek a person out to marry who complements the things that we don't possess. And then it starts to irritate us, which is so funny.
0: Yep.
1: But I think you had a really good story about Canada and personality differences.
0: Oh,
1: and
0: my gosh.
1: I'm getting it out
0: Jim,
1: on the table. Confess.
0: We are. In the story, on the chapter on handling conflict, I share a couple of our stories. One was we had been invited to a party in Atlanta. We lived there, didn't have any friends yet, and someone invited us to come to this party where there was going to be a dance band, a dad band playing songs, and I just thought this is going to be great, and we're partway through the night, and Robbie was not asking me to dance, and I'm, you know, twirling under his arm, trying to get him out on the dance floor, and I was getting madder and madder because I thought all these people look so fun, and they would probably want to be our friends, and we have a babysitter we're paying at home on the clock, and he's not dancing, and he's thinking, we don't even know these people, and I don't want to make a fool of myself, and just he's just a little more, well, I would say, polite and diplomatic than I am. I'm harder to embarrass, and I'll do anything, and so it escalated until I left the party, and I'm not proud of this. You know, it's in a strange neighborhood. It's dark. It's nighttime. I'm walking away, and thanks be to God, Robbie came after me, you know, in his car, and he says, get in, and we went home, and he didn't know how much the dancing had mattered to me that night, but, you know, we used to do a thing in our families where we would make these movies. I think one of our friends saw Robert Redford at all his friends, and he started Sundance with movies that his friends had made. And so one of our friends was like, you know, we could do our own film festival. Let's get eight or 10 families, and you make some home movies with plots and costumes and all that. And we did that. We had our own Academy Awards. So we are heading to Canada one time with four kids and two dogs, and our movie has to do with a pirate who's kidnapping some people and taking them across the border, and Robbie was the pirate. And I said, here, we're coming up to the border. Put your pirate hat on and your eye patch, you know, and say your lines. And he's like, I am not going through border security dressed as a pirate. Anyway, I shared that, and you can read more about it in the book. But the point is, we each had different personalities. I'm all about going to Canada dressed as a pirate. He's all about not walking onto the dance floor in a crowd you don't even know anybody. And God has used me to bring him out. He made a wonderful pirate. He has 10 years of movies under his belt now. He's great. He's the best. He won best actor.
1: Way to go,
0: you know,
1: Robbie.
0: Yeah. And meanwhile, I've learned to not always be quite as embarrassing. You know, my children will say, Mom, it's so embarrassing being you. And it kind of is. But I think that thanks to Robbie, I've learned how to sometimes hold back.
1: No, that's really good.
0: It's been good.
1: Jody, I'd like to get some examples from you on how to bridge that gap.
0: Yeah.
1: It may be personality differences, what have you. How does prayer help you accomplish that?
0: Wow. Okay. So when you do have these different expectations, different personalities, you can rub against each other a little bit, you know, like sandpaper. And I love Charles Spurgeon said, conflicts bring experience. And experience brings that growth in grace, which cannot be attained by any other means.
1: Mm.
0: I read that quote and I thought, you know, it's true that conflict does bring experience. It can teach us about one another. And over time, you know, I wouldn't say for Robbie and me it was an instantaneous growing in grace, but we really have seen that growth in grace. And you asked about prayer's role in that. And, you know, study after study has been done to show the benefits of prayer, even things that might not be trotted out in a church or a Bible study. Secular research has shown that

0: prayer gives you a higher sense of satisfaction in marriage, a greater sense of emotional well-being. There was an article, I think, in the Wall Street Journal saying, even if you're upset or annoyed with your spouse, you know, they were late again, they left the toilet seat up, they did, you know, whatever. It says, when you pray together, or even pray for your spouse, not with your spouse, that gives you a chance to calm down. It reinforces the idea that you're on the same team. And I love that idea of remembering that you're on the same team. Before one of our daughters got married, I think it was Virginia, we had all the families together and we said, all right, you know, between us here, we probably have 150 years of marriage wisdom, or maybe 100. Get everybody that to weigh in with what they think. And one of the best pieces of advice came from my son-in-law, Jeff. He said, you know, you want to remember when you're in a conflict, it's not about trying to win. You don't want to be the one that's right and have your spouse be the loser, because you're a team, and that would be a loss for your team. So how can you work through your conflicts to get to that point of grace so that it's a win?
1: And what you're describing is selflessness.
0: Yeah.
1: Which
0: yeah.
1: is really hard for us, especially in those relationships.
0: You know, selflessness is the key, isn't it?
1: It is, totally.
0: Like we've often said, in any relationship, marriage or anything else, if you followed Paul's advice in Philippians 2 to, in humility, don't look at just at your own interests, but at the interests of others, considering their needs ahead of your own, that the world would be a much better place. Our marriages would be a much better place.
1: Yeah. I was going to touch on this one because it's kind of close to home. I have a friend.
0: Asking for a friend.
1: Yeah, I
0: love asking for a friend.
1: That I know
0: questions.
1: Really well.
0: Yeah. Uh-huh.
1: And this is the one where you share you learned how to pray for your husband when he left dishes in the sink. That one, I'm familiar with something like that.
2: We must have had a guest that talked about
0: that. Asking for
1: maybe
0: a friend.
1: It's the laundry again.
0: Yeah,
1: but
0: this was so good.
1: Yeah.
0: This was actually true confession. This was my mom, who is remarried, and my father had died when he was 60 of a brain tumor, and mom got remarried, and in her new marriage, she noticed that her husband was leaving the dishes in the sink, and it was kind of annoying her. But then she thought back to something that she had seen in, or had learned in, their premarital counseling. And I love that on a second marriage, when you're 69 years old, that you're going to go to marriage counseling. They did that. You know, we're never too old for that. I love it. But she said one of the things that they learned, or they'd seen a man talking about how his wife always left the cupboards open in the kitchen. And he went into the kitchen. It would bug him day after day. But then he said, you know, I wonder how long it takes me to close the cupboards. And he realized it took him no time at all. So instead of letting that be such an irritation that could build up, he just closed the cupboards. And so she said, you know, I'm going to time myself to see how long it takes me to load the dishwasher, instead of being mad at John. And she went and she said, it took her 13 seconds. And she said, 13 seconds to put his dishes in the dishwasher. And she said, now, instead of using those things as an annoyance, I look at them and I say, I have 13 seconds to do something for him. And not only that, I'm going to use those 13 seconds to pray for his day. Mm-hmm. So she uses that as a trigger to pray. And I love that. It changes the whole climate from being an annoyance to being a time when marriage can flourish.
1: She sounds very proficient at loading the dishwasher. 13 seconds.
0: Maybe,
1: that's like
0: maybe
1: Olympic
0: leave
1: speed.
0: That many. She might be fast. I don't think she's as anal about doing it as I am.
1: She wasn't throwing them in the dishwasher.
0: She might have, if you
2: John
0: met my mom.
2: Crash, bang.
1: No. You discovered that you needed to be more emotionally aware one day when taking a test with Robbie.
0: You pulled all of the dirt out, didn't you?
1: You know, this is what we love about authors that bear their soul.
2: Yeah, you wrote it.
1: Was it like an assessment?
0: This is the worst part. We were teaching a marriage class. Robbie and I used to do that. And as part of teaching it, you know, we thought as the instructors, we ought to do all the exercises that are in the material. And one of them was this thing where you rate your spouse on 20 different topics and you give them a 0 to 4 or 5, whether they do it poorly or well. And then you exchange your answers. And we got to the part where we're going over what each other said. And I said, Robbie, you gave me a 0. And the question was, in how well does my spouse meet my emotional needs? And I was like, a 0? And he said, yeah, you don't meet my emotional needs. I said, Robbie, I didn't know you had emotional needs. I was like, you are the steadiest person I've ever met. And he is. That is, you know, one of my favorite attributes of Robbie. It's hard to ruffle him. He doesn't go high and low and all over the place like I do. He's so steady. But I didn't know that he had emotional needs. But that was one of those things that I learned, you know, that was, and I think that's in the chapter on protecting your marriage, the things that we have to do, because, you know, it's a lot easier to prevent a crisis in a marriage than it is to recover from one. It's easier to build a strong marriage than it is to repair a broken one. And I think if we take those little steps to be able to assess, you know, oh, I didn't know you had emotional needs. What can I do to support you to understand what those are? How can I live in such a way that honors that? That can help protect your marriage and to build a stronger marriage from
1: the get-go. That's really good. I give both of you credit because that, you know, a lot of us guys behind the scenes say, Robbie, what are you thinking? You got to score that a 7, not a 5. But the honesty to do that, and then then your response to be able to ask the right questions to say, okay, what's going on here?
0: Well, I didn't want a 0. No wife wants to score a 0. Yeah.
1: Now, did you have a frying pan in your hand when you were?
0: I love the old, you know, whenever I talk to my wife, I hold her hands and we're like, yes, that's so that she can't hit you, right?
1: But that's good. I think that's a good dynamic discussion about something. Because you made an assumption he still needs that kind of affirmation.
0: You know, and I think it doesn't matter how long you've been married, going back and asking some of those questions, because we change, don't we? Even those love languages, something that might have been your love language when you were newlywed. I really want physical touch and quality time together. Maybe, you know, 20 years down the road, you want some acts of service. It's good to keep revisiting those tools.
1: We're down to the end now, but I do want to ask one more question. Then we'll come back next time and ask more questions about how prayer can strengthen your marriage and how to do it effectively together. This last question, how does prayer help bond you closer to your husband, and how does it protect your marriage? And I think in the context for me, you know, we're always dealing with issues within marriage, but the whole concept of how God has constructed us, body, soul, and spirit. And so when you talk about physical intimacy, that's important.
0: Right.
1: But spiritual and emotional intimacy, I'm learning from Gene, to be honest, is really important.
0: Yeah.
1: And sometimes that can be such a valley for a lot of spouses, for a lot of women particularly, because they don't feel like they're getting that closeness. But prayer can help.
0: Prayer can help. Prayer really does open the door to that intimacy. And I think it helps, as we talked earlier, you know, because there are going to be times when we can't love each other well. And by inviting God into that conversation, that just allows him to go to work on both of our hearts to join us together. But, you know, Jim, I tell you, I heard over and over again, what if my spouse doesn't want to pray with me? You know, what if I'm married to a non-believer? What if I'm married to somebody for whom that feels awkward, unfamiliar? And I would say, and that's what the book is all about, is, you know, do what works. Do what works. And when we used to teach the marriage courses, one of the things we told people was if your spouse isn't comfortable praying together, maybe start with the question, what can I do to support you? How can I let you know you are loved? And that, too, can open that door to intimacy. It can lead to an environment where maybe prayer does become something that feels more doable, more familiar. But honestly, Malachi 3:16, it's one of my favorite verses. It says, those who honored the Lord, those who feared the Lord, talked with each other, and the Lord listened and heard. And I think that in the context of marriage and in other human relationships, as we are coming together, as we're talking to one another, how can I support you? How can I let you know you're loved? God's listening in on those conversations. And I think that he might even receive those as prayers. So we might not be intentionally saying, okay, bow your head, we're going to pray. But as we're talking about ways we can grow in love, we can grow in support, we can reflect this covenant of love that God loved us first, and we're only loving because he loved us. I think he can receive that as a prayer, and I think God can work in our marriages.
1: Well, I believe that 100%, and it was so great talking with Jody today. Prayer is such a wonderful way to keep your marriage healthy, and it can do so many things for you as a couple. It lessens friction and increases intimacy, and it allows the Lord to work powerfully in your hearts as husband and wife. So you need to get a copy of Jody's book, Praying the Scriptures for Your Marriage. This is an excellent resource every couple should have. We can send this book to you when you make a monthly pledge of any amount to the ministry.
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3: 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I'm John Fuller, inviting you back for more insights about prayer and your marriage next time as we once more help you and your family thrive in Christ.

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9: 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Gusty winds of over 30 miles per hour are expected along with a half inch of rainfall. Overnight lows 55 going into Friday with more rain showers likely. Highs going into the weekend are near 60. In the Willamette Valley Weather Center, I'm Robert Prout.
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0: Have you ever stood outside the gates of your favorite team's arena or stadium? You're close enough to sense the excitement, but you are completely cut off from the action. Well, in the same way, there's a critical distinction between being near God's kingdom and being in His kingdom. So what's the difference? Today on Truth For Life, Alistair Begg answers that question as he continues our study in the Gospel of Mark. We're in chapter 2.
1: Notice both the brevity and the authority of this word from Jesus. There's no great speech, no great elaborate diatribe, no great explanation. Just a striking command. Follow me. Now, who else can walk up to somebody in the middle of their day, especially in a context like that, and simply walk up and say, excuse me, I'd like you to just come and follow me? The person says, I'm not going to follow you. I've got to be here at least until 5 or 6 o'clock. What do you mean, follow you? But no, the brevity and the authority is marked both by the immediacy and the totality of Levi's response. Follow me, Jesus told him, and Levi got up and followed him. There's no gap. It is instantaneous. That's what makes it so amazing, what makes it so striking. And the reason I use totality is because in Luke's version of this event, as he records it, he gives to us one phrase that Mark does not use. And in Luke chapter 5 and in verse 27 and verse 28, you will see the missing phrase. And left everything, and left everything, and followed him. He turned his back on his illicit business. He realized that if he was going to follow Jesus, he couldn't follow Jesus and stay the way he was. He couldn't follow Jesus and continue to dupe all his fellow countrymen. He couldn't follow Jesus and continue to be a cheat. He couldn't follow Jesus. He realized that this was a crossroads for him, that this was not somehow or another Levi, the cheating tax collector, adding Jesus to the sum of his life so that he had, if you like, a religious component to his life that filled in the gap for what was missing in his inability to attend the local synagogues. Here was a chance for him to get involved in, quote, spirituality. Here was an opportunity for him to add this dimension to his life. No, it's not that at all. The command is clear, the response is immediate, and it is total. And leaving everything, he went out to follow him. One of the reasons, I think, for so many people's disinterest in the claims of Christ is because they never hear the claims of Christ. Now, you may be wondering about Christianity, and you're here today. And one of the things that put you off is, frankly, it just seems like such a soft option. Oh, forgive us if we've suggested that in any way, or if your friends have done so, trying to make it more attractive to you, trying to, as it were, lower the barriers so that you can come in at your own level and on your own basis. That would be like qualifying for the Olympics in high jump by making your own rules about what the Olympic qualifying height was, you know. So if you want to make it 12 inches, hey, you just qualified for the Olympics. But if you want to actually deal with the standard qualification for the Olympics, guess what? You're not coming. If the church, in endeavoring to win people, takes the message of Jesus, dilutes it, minimizes it, compromises it, so that people may see it as a soft option, it is no surprise when the people look at it and say, who cares? Levi, follow me. When? Right now. But, follow me. And Levi got up. And he followed him. Now, the impact of this, I think, is fairly obvious. There, first of all, must have been an impact on the fellows who were his colleagues in the tax collector's booth. We don't have it written down. We know only that they are coming along later on in the week or whenever it was that he had his big party. But you can imagine his friends saying to one another, what in the world got into Levi? What, Levi, Levi left. Yes. Is he coming back? Apparently not. And the next morning, they would probably say to themselves, oh, he'll get over that. He's done a lot of funny things in his life. But I'm sure by Tuesday, he'll be back. Tuesday comes and his place is still empty. And suddenly it dawns on them, he's become a real follower of Jesus. If he'd been back on a Tuesday, he wouldn't have been a follower of Jesus. If he had responded to Jesus the way some of us have responded to Jesus, when somebody either manipulated us emotionally or stirred us up in some form of aggravation, and they told us, what you need to do is put up your hand right now and you will become a follower of Jesus. And we put up our hands and we said, I guess I'm a follower of Jesus. But by Wednesday of 2 weeks later, we weren't anywhere close to following Jesus. We never followed him at all. We didn't go to church. We didn't read our Bible. We didn't tell anyone about him. We didn't thank him for forgiving our sins. All we had done was just put up our hands and said, I think I would like to be a follower of Jesus. But that only lasted about 5 minutes. The reason you know you're a follower of Jesus is you're still following Jesus. You see, you may be a wretched sinner. You may feel yourself to have had a horrible week, but you're still following Jesus. That's one of the signs of being a follower of Jesus. You follow. This is almost too straightforward to miss. We could miss it, couldn't we? I just saw a little boy. I said, how old are you? He said, I'm 5. I said, I used to be 5. And he looked up at me and I said, I was 5. 52 years ago, I was 5. But I was 5 when my father led me to Christ. When I knelt down by a chair in our living room and I said, I am a sinner, forgive me, I hate my sister and that's why I do bad things to her. Forgive me, if I've no other sins, that's enough to get me into hell for sure, so forgive my sins and come and live in my life and make me the kind of boy you want me to be. 52 years ago. Now, through many dangers, toils, and snares, I have already come, but I'm still following. And the reason that they knew that Levi had been changed by Jesus is because he was following. Don't miss the obvious. Come and follow me. Are you following Jesus? Don't say, am I following him perfectly? Because you're clearly not, and neither am I. I'm following him. And his friends must have met him in the street and said, are you coming back? He said, no, I can't come back. I'm following Jesus. And they said to him, so many of them must have said, you know, can you sometime or another just tell me what it means to follow Jesus? And he said, you know what? I've got a great idea. You know those big barbecues that I was doing with that really funky Jewish music? Well, I'm going to do a big barbecue. You're all coming over. I'm going to give you the story all together. I'm going to have Jesus there, and he's going to do the thing, and me and Jesus, it's going to be great if you want to come. And they said, we're in. It's a wonderful picture, isn't it? There's a reminder to us, isn't it, of the place of our homes, our apartments, in the cause of evangelism. Many a person came to Christ through their tummy. It's not very theological, but it's true. Mrs. Sonzo, how do you make these pies like this? This is fantastic. It was so good. I could die and go to heaven. Oh, wait a minute now. Do you think if you died, you would go to heaven? Well, I think probably. I mean, I'm a pretty good person, and I figure that good God is looking for nice people who are trying their best. What if he isn't? Give me another one of those pies. But you see, that's where we go. The impact on his friends, the impact on Jesus' immediate followers. It'd be nice to think that James and John and Simon and Andrew immediately said, oh, what a great idea. Levi, the latest member of the disciple band. What a terrific deal. How wonderful to have Levi. Nice that you're branching out, Jesus, and not just going for a sort of middle Judaism, not just going for the small family business owner, but you're reaching beyond the territory. And what a nice idea to bring Levi. What do you think? I don't know. We can check later, but for now, I don't think so. No, I think there's a pretty fair chance that they were going, wait a minute. We're 4 nice boys. We come from a relatively nice background. But if you start adding people like Levi into this, it's going to dilute the pot so quickly. I don't think, Jesus, that you want to have tax collectors and social outcasts in your group. See, Levi would not have been an obvious and a popular choice. That ought to ring a bell with you. It does with me. Do you think you were an obvious and popular choice? If God saved you, do you think he saved you because he found you so tremendously attractive? Do you think when you trusted in Christ that the angels in heaven who were rejoicing over one sinner that repented just rejoiced, rejoiced, rejoiced? Or do you think there is a possibility that one angel said to another, "Oh no, look at that, there's begging now. That's that, the whole thing will go south now. No, that can't leak, that's ridiculous. There's one of his golfing buddies in there as well. Oh, he's a wild man. See, if I think that I'm an obvious choice, I don't understand the gospel. I don't understand grace. I don't understand forgiveness. I don't understand the authority of Jesus. Because what this little thing illustrates is the wonder of God's grace. The wonder of God's grace. Don't you think that Levi would have been just completely overwhelmed by the thought, how could it be that Jesus would look him in the eyes and say what he said? Well, that brings me really, and we're done, aren't we? But the impact, not only on Levi's colleagues, the impact on the disciples themselves, but also the impact on us today. The impact on us today. Because it doesn't take very much for some of us to assume the spirit of the elder brother in Luke 15 when the prodigal has come back and the party has begun. Remember that little encounter? And the elder brother, who represents the Pharisees, whom we're going to see tonight in the party, the elder brother comes near the house and he hears the music and the dancing, and he calls one of the servants and he says, "What's the party?" And the servant says to him, "Oh, you're going to love this. Your brother is back. He was lost, he's found, he was dead, he's alive. Your father has just, man, it's going wonderfully. Come on in. Join the dancing." Do you remember what it says? But he refused to go in. Refused to go in. Why? Because he didn't understand grace. I'm not going to a party that is given for someone like my brother who is a wretched sinner and who has made such a horrible mess of his entire existence. If there should be any parties, it should be parties for me, for people like me and my friends, good guys, keeping the rules, goody two shoes people, always there, ready, sir, yes, sir, no, sir. That's who should be having the party. No, I refuse to come to the party. And today, there may be some of us here this morning, and the reason that we are far from Jesus is not on account of our badness, but it is on account of our supposed goodness. The reason that we've never come and bowed down before Jesus and asked him to be our Savior and begun to follow him is because of our rule-keeping, because of our performance, because of our religious duties. In fact, we're really quite good, and Jesus came to call people who aren't. So we're actually still not Christian. Or some of us are still not Christian because we feel the distance to be too great on account of our mess, on account of our immorality, on account of our deception, on account of our cheating. And when the story of Jesus suddenly dawns, when we realize that his call to follow is based on his commitment to the cross, which is about to take place, when we realize that the message of the gospel is as real for the Pharisee as it is for the failure, And indeed, it is as necessary for both. Then both self-righteous religious Pharisees will bow down and trust Christ. And those who feel that there is no opportunity for forgiveness or for a fresh start or for a clean page or for anything like it at all will bow down and worship him together. And when they all finally get together at the party in the house, they'll be happy to sing the same songs. When I was lost, you came and rescued me. One lost in their religious orthodoxy. One lost in their cheating rebellion. Reached down into the pit and lifted me. Oh, Lord, such grace to qualify me as your own. It is only when we realize that we are unqualified and that Christ is qualified on our behalf that we're able to get a hold of this good news. And somehow or another, compressed, atomized, almost in a moment, Levi got it. You say, well, that's not the way it happened in my life. No, and it's not the way it happened in my life, but it is the way it happened in Levi's life. And when I was thinking about this and thinking there's definitely going to be some people who say, oh, well, you know, that thing in verse 14 and Levi and Jesus said, follow me. And then he got up and followed him. It's like, oh, for sure. You know, I mean, who put that in there? That doesn't happen like that. Well, just when my mind was going all along those lines, I was having dinner with three couples, my wife and I and three couples. And in the course of waiting for it all to begin, I asked one of the fellows, Shannon, how he became a Christian. Well, goodness, he started way back and in Indiana, and he worked his way through basketball at high school and off and off and off. And eventually I was starving waiting waiting for him to get to the point. But here's what he told me. Here's what he told me. After college, he got a job, a miserable job, as a door-to-door salesman. I can't remember what he was selling, but he had to ring the doorbell, make cold calls, ring the bell, and say, could I come in and demonstrate the vacuum cleaner or whatever it was. And he said his whole life was like, no, bam, no, bam. You know, get out of here. You don't ring my bell. Get down and go on. So he just spent his life with rejection. Every so often, somebody would say, yes. And he told me that on this one occasion, after he'd been down, no bam, no bam, no bam, no bam, he got to a door and the person said, yeah, you can come in and show me your stuff. So he went in to show him the stuff. And in the course of being in this house, he said to the people, your house has a real peacefulness. A real peacefulness. And the man said, really? And he said, yeah. The man said, would you like to know how that is? The salesman says, yeah. I showed you my product. Go right at it. The man shared with him the story of his conversion and his wife's conversion. And then he reached to a dresser and he took a Bible and he read him this verse. If you confess with your mouth Jesus is Lord, and believe in your heart that God raised him from the dead, you will be saved. And he said to Shannon, do you want to be saved? And Shannon, as surprised as anybody in the room, said yes. And the man led him to Christ. He got out of there, went home, led both his brother and his sister to Christ. Some of you are not far from the kingdom, but you're not in the kingdom because you've sung about hearing the call of the kingdom. Do you hear it? It is a call to repentance and to faith in Jesus. It is a call to be heeded, and it is a call that may be heeded now. So let me ask you, what would prevent you from acceding to Christ's call and becoming a Christian today? And if that describes you as a follower of Jesus, can we take the challenge together to be graciously, increasingly bold in risking all in terms of reputation by just saying to some of our friends, if you confess with your mouth that Jesus is Lord and believe in your heart that God has raised him from the dead, you will be saved. And then to ask them, would you like to be saved? We might be very surprised by how many yeses we get. But the only way we will ever get a response is if we're prepared to risk it all to ask the question. But why would we be concerned when the stakes are so high?
0: 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Alistair returns to close today's program in just a minute. God assures us in His Word that when we ask Him to reveal Himself to us, He will. So our prayer is that He will use the teaching on this program to open closed minds so that unbelievers will become committed followers of Jesus, believers will grow in faith and wisdom, and local churches will be strengthened as a result. 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He'll be the guest speaker on the Journeys of Paul Mediterranean Cruise in 2027. And if you come along, you'll enjoy fellowship and encouragement from God's Word as you experience the places where the Apostle Paul ministered and served and lived out his faith, places like Malta and Crete, Turkey and Ephesus. 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In the meantime, we are currently recommending a book called Stand in Awe, How Reverence Transforms Our Worship and Our Lives. So what is reverence? What does it look like? Author Laura Story writes, reverence toward God is more than mere respect. It involves fundamental humility and self-forgetfulness, a sense that God is more important and greater than we are. 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Now here's Alistair to close with prayer.
1: Oh God, our Father, we thank you for the Bible. We thank you for this wonderful incident in the life of Levi. We thank you that it speaks of grace and of forgiveness and of your power and your authority in the lives of those whom you touch and change. Help us to know that no one who ever wanted to come to you was ever turned away. So, Lord, come and save us from our attempts at self-justification, and come and relieve us of the burden of our own mess, so that we might stand up and, like Levi, follow you. May the grace of the Lord Jesus and the love of God, our Father, and the fellowship of the Holy Spirit rest upon and remain with each one who believes today and forevermore. Amen.
0: I'm Bob Lapine. We are glad you joined us today. Do you ever think you need to clean up your act or get your life together before you can come to Jesus? You might be surprised to hear Jesus' answer to that question. We'll hear more tomorrow. The Bible teaching of Alistair Begg is furnished by Truth for Life, where the learning is for living.

0: Albany.
1: Have you checked your battery recently? 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
10: 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It's a potentially stormy night ahead of us with a half inch of rainfall possible. Winds over 30 miles per hour. Overnight lows 50, going into a day's high on Friday near 60. Continued rainfall and thunderstorms are possible going into a sunny weekend in the Willamette Valley Weather Center. I'm Robert Pratt.

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1: Has anybody told you, you look really good today? 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You know what that is? That is God's favor, God's grace, God's mercy. 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You are styling and profiling when you step out in all of

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1: 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They're going to kick off. They don't care what Sherry says or what Brant says. 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
2: What a nuanced position. 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
1: 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But you guys are going to do it anyway. 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
1: My day is full of negotiating. 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I'm negotiating diaper changes. I'm negotiating deadlines. I'm negotiating whether or not we go through the drive-thru. Being a working mom is not for the faint of heart, but I'm happy to do it with you.

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2: Sure.
1: And the answer doesn't really matter because they're going to do it anyway, whether I'm ready or you're ready or it's coming. They're going to kick off. They don't care what Sherry says or what Brant says. Or...
2: What a nuanced position. So when someone says, are you ready for some football?
1: No. No, I'm not, but you guys are going to do it anyway. 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
3: 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Where else can you see snow on a mountain, sand at the coast, and three shades of green before lunchtime? We've mastered the art of layering. We own more reusable grocery bags than we can count. And yes, we still go outside even when it's just misting. It's not perfect. Life here can feel busy and complicated just like anywhere else. But it's beautiful. The people are genuine. And through it all, God is still good. We are grateful to live here, grateful to serve here, grateful to shape hope right here in Oregon. 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
1: Are you tired of being the manager of everything? 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What if you gave yourself permission to just be? 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And just so you know, He loves the real you, even when you're doing absolutely nothing.

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1: 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They don't care what Sherry says or what Brant says. Or...
2: What a nuanced position. 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
1: No. No, I'm not. But you guys are going to do it anyway. 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
1: Hey, I'm Brant, and here's your quick reminder. 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We can trust him.

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1: 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They're going to kick off. They don't care what Sherry says or what Brant says. Or...
2: What a nuanced position. So when someone says, are you ready for some football?
1: No. No, I'm not. But you guys are going to do it anyway. 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
5: So we might not be intentionally saying, okay, bow your head, we're going to pray. But as we're talking about ways we can grow in love, we can grow in support, we can reflect this covenant of love that God loved us first and we're only loving because he loved us. I think he can receive that as a prayer, and I think God can work in our marriages.
6: This is Focus on the Family with Jim Daly, and our guest today is Jody Berndt, describing ways that you can pray more frequently and more effectively in your marriage. Thanks for joining us. I'm John Fuller.
4: John, it's so great to have Jody back. We had a wonderful conversation last time. We discussed how praying the scriptures for your spouse is a vital element to your marriage. I think even within the Christian community, we don't value it as much as we need to. We touched on how to do that when personalities are different. You know, you have introvert, extrovert, maybe the husband's a little uncomfortable, maybe the wife's a little uncomfortable, whatever it might be. And she gave some great examples of how to work through that and still pray together. Mm-hmm. Today, we're going to discuss how to pray over your finances, your service to one another. Let me say that again to the husbands, your service to one another, and also praying through both the joys and the trials that come into life. It's going to be a great discussion.
6: It will be. And if you missed part one, stop by our website. 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As we shared last time, Jody Berndt is a public speaker, a Bible teacher, and the author of the best-selling series of books, Praying the Scriptures. And today we'll hear more about one of those books in the series. It's called Praying the Scriptures for Your Marriage.
4: Jody, welcome back.
5: Thank you so much for having me.
4: It's good to have you. And okay, so we kind of said what we're going to do today, so let's get into it.
5: Can't wait.
4: One of the big responses we receive here at Focus on the Family with marriage difficulty are the finances.
5: Yes.
4: You know, there's sometimes there's not enough, and we get that. And sometimes it's mismanagement. Somebody is medicating through buying a lot, mm-hmm. Whatever it might be. But let me just ask you, I think you had a friend that you mentioned in the book who I think saw her dream house and something went wrong.
5: Yeah. They had moved to a new town and she was fine with moving. It was a job move for her husband. And she got there and she was really excited when she found what was, she thought, their dream house. And he looked at it and said, you know, we can't even consider that. That is too showy. It wasn't even a budget thing. He just thought we shouldn't live in that fancy of a house. That would look proud. And she thought, wow, it's everything I ever dreamed of in a house. And that created real conflict for them. And she found herself taking it to the Lord, not in a humble, sweet prayer, but in an angry prayer. And, you know, God can handle those prayers, right? And
4: sure.
5: She's saying, why is he being, and she used the word ogre. She said, why is he being such an ogre? Why is my husband not understanding how much his house means to me? And so the two of them had to really work through that. But what was so neat in their marriage was that they really valued unity, unity in their decision-making. And she thought to herself, if we're not united on the purchase of this house, I don't want to press it through. That's never going to be a good outcome.
4: Right. The difficulty there, though, is not letting that bitterness build up.
5: Yes.
4: Whatever it might be.
5: Yeah.
4: Other couples, it may not be a house that one of you really wanted to buy and the other didn't.
5: Right.
4: But it could be a car. It could be other things, you know, Christmas presents. Jean and I, we tend to spend a lot at Christmas.
5: Yeah.
4: And, you know,
5: yeah.
4: It's something we'll talk about.
5: Yeah.
4: Typically, it's my pouty face.
5: That she gives it away?
4: Well, you know, I'm like, huh, okay. But, you know, she loves to bless the kids and friends and things like that.
5: And
4: it's a good thing.
5: There's nothing wrong with that. You know, you probably know I used to write books for Ron Blue. He was kind of Dave Ramsey before there was Dave Ramsey.
4: A finance guy.
5: Robbie thinks that's just the greatest joke from the Lord in the world because I don't know a whole lot about money management. But thanks to that writing, I learned stuff. And one of the things I learned was that money's just money. You know, it's a tool to be used for other things. And so the question we need to ask ourselves in our marriages as we're considering, all right, how much are we spending on Christmas gifts? What kind of house are we living in? What sort of vacations we take? All of that stuff is just, are we using our money, our tool, the way God wants us to? You know, who are we ultimately serving? Are we serving ourselves? Are we serving, you know, other people? Are we serving the Lord? Because honestly, buying a new pair of sneakers can be a spiritual decision, just like tithing, because it's money. You know, we all live in a world, right, where there are limited resources to spend on unlimited needs and wants. So everything becomes a spending and a spiritual decision when we look at it that way.
4: Some of these sneakers are ridiculous.
5: Yeah, that is a little mortgage payment, isn't it?
4: I'm not spending $400,000 on sneakers.
5: You're right.
4: Sneakers,
5: maybe that's not the best example.
4: No kidding. The big thing is, how can praying for our spouse help us with those financial decisions? I think that's a really good thing. Gene and I have been pretty good with that. Yeah. There's a big thing.
5: Yeah.
4: Maybe not as strong on the smaller things, ironically, now that I think about it.
5: Yeah.
4: But speak to the power of prayer when it comes to financial decision
5: making. And backing up a little bit from that, too, is you do have different desires a lot of times. And when Robbie and I were younger, we used an envelope system of what cash goes in where. And we also said to one another, and this was a million years ago, but that any decision under $50, we didn't have to be in unity for. We could just get what we wanted on that. And bigger than that, we should talk about it. I'm sure today's couples might have a higher limit than that. But for us, that's what it was. But when there was time where there was tension, where one of us thought, okay, we should buy this, and the other one didn't, prayer really was a way for us to be humble, to say, you know, not my will, not even his will, but thy will, Lord, and bring us into unity, bring us into understanding. And you never lose when you give time. And sometimes stepping back and praying. And Robbie, I'm always the one that thinks we're never going to find a great deal as this. We got to act now. And he says, there will always be another deal. Let's step back and seek God. Let's get in unity with each other. And that's been a real barometer for our decision making.
4: I'm laughing because that sounds just like me. You and I purchase kind of the same way.
5: We would be broke.
4: Yeah, why wait when you can have a super duper refrigerator right now?
5: That's right. That's right. Thanks be to God for Gene and Robbie.
4: Anchors in decision making. Let's move to another topic now. This is really, everybody's going to go, turn the radio or whatever up, YouTube, and the issue is submission. Ready for the organ music? Dun, dun, dun, dun.
5: Yeah.
4: The idea of submission is so touchy
5: in our
4: culture today. And I guess the question is, how have you wrestled with yielding your desires to Robbie when there's a tiebreaker kind of thing? And maybe, I don't know if there's a deep theological way to manage that. But even saying that feels a little uncomfortable. Like you've got, if it's just a 50-50 thing, who's got the call?
5: Wow.
4: And is it that simple?
5: Well, you know, for us, and I agree with you, that is a lightning rod word. And a lot of times people read that Ephesians 5 passage, which, you know, is the classic New Testament passage on husbands and wives and how we are to live. And people will start with that verse 22 saying, wives, you know, submit to your husbands. I think we need to back it way up to the beginning of that chapter. And this has been the thing that has come in working on this book, the thing that has come so alive to me is the gift that we have when we walk in love, Ephesians 5, 2, giving ourselves up for one another, just like Christ gave himself up for us. That opens the door. And then Ephesians 5:16 says, make the most of every opportunity. And in marriage, don't we have 100 opportunities every day to submit to one another, to yield our rights, whether it's I'm going to the movie I don't want to see because he really wants to see it. He's coming to the office party or the family function that he might not want to go to because I've asked him to come. You know, we just have 100 chances to make the most of every opportunity. Again, Ephesians 5:16, to submit to one another. That's verse 21, submit to one another out of reverence for Christ. So I was thinking all of these things over and over again. And I love Paul tucks in Ephesians 5, verse 18 says, be filled with the Spirit, because those times when we cannot do it, we can't give ourselves up for the other person. Our will is just too strong. Our desires, our selfishness is too strong. But when we are filled with the Spirit, that makes it possible. The Holy Spirit can work in us the things we don't even want to do. And it is just the coolest thing to me. Paul writes that, you know, marriage is a profound mystery. It's a reflection of Christ's love for the church. And as we do that, as we partner with the Lord, really, as we share in that fellowship of mutual submission, we get to see love grow, love flourish. That creates a climate where marriages can thrive through this mutual surrender and submission. This, again, looking not to our own interests, but also to the interests of others. And you know what's so cool? Secular research has supported this. It creates researchers at the National Marriage Project. That is something out of UVA, which of course I love being a UVA alum, but they have found that when we intentionally do things for our spouse, whether it's something small, like bringing a cup of coffee in the morning or something larger, when we do that consistently over time, it creates what they call an upward spiral of generosity, a climate in which love can flourish. Mm. And isn't that a cool thought? I mean, because that's research that's not biblically based. It's biblically mandated. But, you know, you don't have to be reading your Bible to realize what doing something for someone else over time can create for them the desire to bless you in return.
4: Well, and I so appreciate the preface that you gave there, that if you look up in Ephesians,
5: yes,
4: there's a lot more about
5: you
4: what both of you have to do.
5: Start with verse 22.
4: But, you know, there are the ogres, and you just go to a verse that fits your temperament, and this is what it is.
5: Yeah.
4: That's why I think it's such a, you know, inflammatory area.
5: Yeah, it's definitely inflammatory.
4: If it's done well, mm-hmm, it's not a matchstick.
5: Right.
4: It's not going to light gasoline on fire.
5: Right.
4: And that's where we got to get to.
5: Yeah. Yeah. And, you know, you and I both know we're not talking about the wife submitting to the emotionally or physally abusive husband.
4: Never.
5: You know, none of that. That is not what Paul's talking about
4: not
5: here.
4: Not at all. Not at all. So hopefully the church can get healthier and healthier in that area.
5: Yes.
4: In fact, one exercise that you and Robbie came up with was to do a little competition where you can outserve each other.
5: Oh, yeah.
4: Being competitive, I like this idea.
5: Yes. Well, he's competitive,
4: I mean,
5: too.
4: Keep score. Yeah. You know, what's the score like? 1,680 to what?
5: If we had to point to one, like, nugget that we would say was so formative in our newlywed years, we heard Dr. Tony Evans speak, and he said that he and his wife had made this commitment to try to serve one another, and it became kind of a game, and then it escalated to a competition, and Tony got frustrated because he said his wife was so much better and so much more creative at coming up with things that she could do for him, that he said she was out serving me, and he had to, like, think of ways to catch up. And Robbie and I really took that to heart. And he would even say for him, which I am such a beneficiary of, that those acts of service, those choices, created in him a cherishing. Like, he actually began to, it moved from just being kind or serving to really cherishing me. And, you know, as the recipient of that, you just can't even imagine what it feels like to know that your partner is cherishing you. But that's what those little acts of service can lead to.
4: That's really good.
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4: Let's move into suffering and grief and cover. This is a heavier topic, not as jovial, but it's important that we talk about it. When you first married Robbie, how did you view storms that would come into your life?
5: Well, we didn't think there was going to be storms when we first got married, you know?
4: And then how prayer was incorporated into that later, but...
5: Yeah, well, you know, when Robbie and I got married, you sit there, right, and you're standing at the altar and you're reciting those vows to love and to cherish till death do you part, for better, for worse, for richer, for poorer, all these, you know, opposite sides of the same marriage coin. And you think to yourself, what about, you know, better or worse? There's nothing worse. We're in love. We're all dressed up. The sun is shining. Our friends are here. Marriage is going to be awesome. And then life happens and you hit some hard things. And I'll tell you, a couple chapters in the book really were hard to write. I interviewed people who, in one case, her husband had started cheating on her during their honeymoon.
4: Oh, my goodness.
5: And then, you know, it continued through their marriage. And she felt like, as a good Christian woman, she needed to stick it out. And I don't want to blow the whole story, but that is a story where the presence of the Lord walking with her and equipping her to forgive. They did wind up getting divorced, and he actually wound up getting sick, and she was able to care for him in that time of sickness, which was just amazing. But then in another couple went through a season where they lost a child. Mm. And as you know, that can derail a marriage. Even the strongest marriages can begin to crumple under the pressure of that. So there are storms that we don't see coming. And I think the only way we get through that is with prayer and with inviting God's presence into the mix, because there's not an easy answer. You can't say, why did he cheat? Why did our child have to die? Why did we have 3 years of separation and hatred? We don't have easy answers for that. But when we have, over and over again, as I interviewed people, the thing that got them through those storms, those rocky times, was the comfort of God's presence. Mm. And, you know, we see that again and again in Scripture. Joseph getting thrown into the cistern and then tossed into prison. And over again, you read in his story, the guy who had the worst betrayals. And God was with him. And God was with him. And God was with him. And sometimes when we're in those pits, what we need isn't the answer as much as we need to know he's in it with us.
4: That's so true. The difficulty, and I think whenever we share on this program a story of the loss of a child, mm-hmm. those tend to be the most difficult, heart-wrenching. And I don't know that there's an application of degree.
5: No.
4: But loss of a child is like at the bottom of the pit of this life. Mm-hmm. And so often it's an easy place to be angry at God, to not understand the answers, because they're impossible to find in this life.
5: Yeah, and you know what? We can be angry at him. That's the beauty. He can take our questions. He can take our anger. You know, you read through the Psalms and you see all of those emotions expressed. I would encourage anybody who's

0: you would your earthly father in a good way, a loving relationship.
1: He wants us to talk to him. The Bible says he bends down to listen. You know, he delights in hearing our prayers. He commands us to pray. I do talk to people, though, when I... You know, 70, 80-year-old women who come up to me and they say, I've been in church my whole life, but nobody's ever taught me to pray. It has felt like what the minister does. It has felt like what we read out of the book. I know the Lord's Prayer. But how do you go beyond that? Yeah. And again, I go back to that John 15, Jesus saying, if you remain in me and my words remain in you, ask whatever you wish. He's like, yeah, use the words that I've given you first in scripture and use them to shape your prayers. Talk to me. And the other thing, I talk to people, they say, yeah, but you know, Jody, you're just talking about somebody losing a child, somebody whose husband cheated. I'm just frustrated that my husband, you know, leaves his shirt on the floor, whatever. I don't want to pray about that. That's just too petty. Trivial. That's too trivial. I had one lady say to me, I don't want to be clogging the lines when somebody with something really big is trying to get through to God. Mm. And I think, God, we can't look at God as though he has this limited bandwidth that he can only hit 10 topics a day or 10 people a day. He delights in the details of our lives. He's the God who knows the hairs of our head, right? Yeah. The number. So we can come to him with anything. And he tells us to. He loves that.
0: I'm thinking of that, like a simple definition of prayer is simply to talk to God.
1: Absolutely.
0: That's what it is. Prayer is not complicated, and it shouldn't be complicated, because God wants to commune with us throughout the day.
1: Mm-hmm. Yeah, just not like just, we do with our own children, right? Yeah. We love it when they talk to us.
0: It's a great analogy.
1: Really do.
0: Before we move off of this suffering and grief, because that can come in so many ways, powerful ways that you just talked about, loss of a child, infidelity in marriage. Unbelieving spouse. Sometimes, you know, on the broadcast here, we're not including that person.
1: Yes.
0: And we have had a couple of women that joined us on the broadcast. You can go through the library and look at that and listen on your smartphone. But they spoke about being married to unbelieving spouses.
1: Yeah.
0: And there can be grief with that. There's always hope. But especially in this area of praying together, it's a very different thing when you're married to an unbelieving spouse. Maybe a delightful person.
1: Right.
0: But they just don't believe in Jesus.
1: And I actually talked to a woman about that very thing for the book. It's a chapter called Trusting God with Your Differences, with Your Faith Differences, because, you know, believing spouse or not, we will have faith differences. But if your spouse isn't a believer, and again, I mean, it can move into the almost funny sometimes, and it's not funny, but I interviewed one gal who was like, I bought my husband a Bible with his monogram on it. I got him a devotional that had a golfer on the cover because he likes to golf. I left the email addresses, you know, for all the men in our church that I thought he should be friends with around. You know, these wives, and we wives do this. We want to create the greenhouse environment in which we think our husband's faith can flourish. And then, you know, finally this lady, you know, she didn't drink. Her husband loved to have a bourbon at night. Everything she looked at in his faith seemed to be like he was on the JV and she was the varsity, and she didn't like that. And finally one day he looked at her and he said, why do you think your relationship with God is so much better than mine? And she said, you know, that really stopped her in her tracks, because she thought to herself, it's kind of arrogant of me to assume that my way of worship, my way of knowing the Lord, my way of praying is right and my husband's is wrong. Now, in her case, he was a believer. He just wasn't a believer of her exact stripe, and maybe not as spiritually mature. But I think whether your spouse is a believer and isn't praying the way you want, or they're an unbeliever, over and over again, we see in scripture verses like in Romans where it says that God's kindness leads us to repentance. And so often we can look at our spouse and we can be saying, Holy Spirit, convict him, or I want to argue him into it. We're not going to win our spouse with conviction and argument. We're going to win with love and with kindness, and with winning
0: it's
1: love
0: so
1: that
0: true.
1: Way.
0: It's so true. And the same application is there for parenting. I mean, so often if you're fearful and in your high control mode, you have the potential, especially with your teenagers, to kind of push them in the very direction you don't want them to go, because you're, and it's similar to what you were just saying.
1: Yeah.
0: If you're going to argue him or her into something, well, try that with a 14, 15-year-old. You're going to argue them into doing their things.
1: Absolutely. And we know that Proverbs 18, I think it's verse 21, words kill, words give life. They're poison or fruit. You choose. And as we want to speak these life-giving words in our marriages, just like, as you're saying, with a teenager, with a child, you know, when you're saying, hey, I love the way you did this, that you watch a child blossom in that. Whereas when you criticize, they kind of shrink up. And it's the same with our marriages. We want to affirm the good things we see in our spouses.
0: How does prayer, again,

0: with your spouse, how does that affect your kids? And how do you include your kids in praying? You know, at a little age, it's pretty obvious.
1: Right.
0: But as they get older, they may have less interest and they're on their own journey now.
1: Yeah.
0: How did you and Robbie work in the kids to prayer time?
1: Well, you know, I'd love to say we had these fabulous family devotions where everyone came with their Bible and we sat for half an hour.
0: And there was angelic music playing.
1: Yeah, I would love to say that. No, it was more like we would hear the bus coming up the street to the cul-de-sac and you could hear the up the hill and someone would yell, bus, and we'd gather at the front door and, you know, have
0: normal
1: a quick
0: chaos.
1: Yeah, we'd have, you know, somebody's looking for their permission slip, their shoe, whatever. And we would just take a moment there to just speak a prayer over them as they walked out the door. You know, maybe it might be let your presence go with them today, Lord, or fill them with joy, any of those things. Let them be a blessing. And it might be as something as short as that. Then as they got older and could be a little more responsible, we might say, hey, come to the breakfast table. You know, we're going to have 5 minutes. We're going to consider this passage or this verse or this little, you know, devotional book, whatever it is. But in terms of our own marriage, I think it really created for our children a sense of security and a sense of stability to see us prioritizing prayer again, even if it was just for a few minutes. And that might mean that the kids' needs had to wait. Yeah. And I think there is something kind of magical in parenting when you put your kids on hold for a time so that you can focus on one another, so that you can have that spiritual intimacy with the Lord. We might worry that, oh no, they're going to feel ignored, they're going to feel left out, they're going to feel neglected. And what science is showing is that that actually creates a stable and secure family environment, because the kids feel secure saying, wow, mom and dad love each other. And not only that, but they may be fallible because they're human and our kids know we're fallible, but they have a higher power and authority that they can tap into. So they see that we are, you know we don't have all the answers. And when they see us looking to the Lord for those answers, that creates a framework and a structure in which their own spiritual lives can flourish.
0: Yeah, it's really good. In that context, leaving that lasting legacy, the broad paintbrush stroke of that, when you and Robbie look back now, your kids are older, what kind of legacy does praying with your spouse leave for your family?
1: Well, you know, God's word never comes back empty, Isaiah 55 says. It always accomplishes the purposes for which it is sent. And I think that there will be answers that we don't even see unfold as they continue to unfold over time. And another thing, Jim, we didn't really talk about, but I want our kids to know God is fun. I want them to know prayer is fun. You know, we can put it in this box like it's our holy side. And in the book, we start each chapter with a joke instead of with a prayer verse, just because I want to lighten up. You started yesterday's show saying, you know, prayer is work and marriage is work and things are work. And yeah, we all know we have to work at marriage, all that. But it's also fun.
0: Yeah.
1: And I just want to let everyone know who's listening, you know, this is a joy and a delight. It's meant to be that.
0: I can't wait to really experience the humor God has, because I think it's abounding.
2: And that's how we concluded our two-part conversation with Jody Berndt, talking about her wonderful book, Praying the Scriptures for Your Marriage, Trusting God with Your Most Important Relationship. It really is an outstanding resource to strengthen the relationship you have with your spouse and to help the two of you grow together in faith. Now, when you make a monthly pledge of any amount to the ministry today, we'll say thank you by putting a copy of Jody's book into your hands.
0: And John, let me explain how donations to Focus on the Family are impacting families. That's what matters most. Husbands and wives routinely reach out to us for help, and then we'll get their feedback about how the Lord is working in their lives. 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It's like a cool drink during a hot, humid day. The circumstances don't change, but my reaction changes for the better. And a woman named Judy said this: let me tell you, Focus on the Family has saved my marriage many times over. I'm so grateful to you all.
2: Well, what a privilege for us to be a part of God's work of transforming lives.
0: Absolutely. And I'm so grateful for our friends who support us all year long with their generosity. 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Let's do ministry together and help more people.
2: Mm-hmm. 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I'm John Fuller, inviting you back as we once more help you and your family thrive in Christ.
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9: Looks like our weekend is starting out with a bit of a soaker with rain possible between now and lunchtime. Afternoon highs in the low 60s. After that, we're looking for mostly sunny skies during our weekend with highs in the mid-60s in the Willamette Valley Weather Center. I'm Robert Pratt.
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11: Hey there, my name is Brant. Producer Sherry's here, too. If you're new to the show, we want to make sure you know that you're welcome. Mm-hmm. You know, the show sounds a little bit different sometimes. I'm kind of flat.
12: Mm-hmm. I'm loud.
11: I'm too loud, and that's who we are. Also, this hour, one thing I want to talk about is just how different the God of the Bible is. Like, we don't want to miss that. Like, if you're into ancient cultures at all, just reflect on it just a little bit, just for a minute. It makes you go,

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1: It's always on in my office. You know, God has blessed me with this job, even though it seems over my head. It just reminds me that He's there for me and He will get me through it.

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1: If you are an introvert, apparently you may be frustrating people because you're not getting back on text or phone or something. I guess it does bother extroverts. I have had that happen to me,
0: mm-hmm.
1: where people get frustrated with me.
0: I don't understand, and I really mean that genuinely.
1: I know.
0: That if I understand not speaking to people, you know, that being difficult, the social awkwardness of that. But the typing of words, how is that equated with an introvert? Yeah.
1: All right, well, here's okay, I'll try to explain this, and I don't expect extroverts to get this.
0: Okay.
1: I'm bad at that stuff, too. I've got a thing about voicemail, number one.
0: Mm-hmm.
1: It, for whatever reason, I know it's not mature, I'm just sharing this. Okay. It scares me a little bit.
0: Mm-hmm.
1: I don't know why.
0: Leaving it or listening to it?
1: Listening to it.
0: Okay.
1: The other thing is, I don't mind texts and emails, but mm-hmm. there are so many ways to get at somebody
0: mm-hmm.
1: that it's daunting if you're an introvert and you just feel overwhelmed.
0: Okay.
1: And it's not even because of my job.
0: Mm-hmm.
1: It's just because there is Facebook messages. There's text messages, there's Twitter, there's the phone, and people have access from 84 different angles. And I do feel overwhelmed.
0: Okay.
1: And I imagine a lot of introverts do too. And mm-hmm. I also think you've contacted me at a certain time, I'll be like, well, I'll write her back.
0: Okay.
1: But not now.
0: All right.
1: And then it slips into, that was back in 2006, and I've lost all my friends. So that's really what's going on.
0: Yeah, I see. Okay.

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0: 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Good morning.
1: There's this video going around, and it's really hard to watch. Maybe you've seen it, but it's a guy who's blind, and he's being beaten up by another guy, just being punched out. And can you imagine not being able to see what is even going on? And finally, another guy comes up, he's a football player, and belts the guy who was attacking the blind guy and knocks him out. And the video is tough to watch, but it does remind you of God's heart for people. And what I mean for this is there's actually a scripture, and it's in the Old Testament, but God is saying, do not curse the deaf or put stumbling blocks in front of the blind, for I am God. And it's like, well, actually what he says at the end is, but fear your God, I am the Lord. And when he says, I am the Lord, after saying something like that, it's like signing it. Like, look, I'm signing right here. Do not do this. Signed, God. You do not mess with people who are facing obstacles like that. And that really, to me, repeatedly, when God is talking about protecting the innocent and protecting the vulnerable, he signs it like that. For I am the Lord. That is a common thing on those scriptures. Like, these are my people, do not mess with them.

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2: Hey there, my name is Brant. Producer Sherry is here too. Yes, this show is a little odd. We fully admit that. Sherry's got a big laugh. I'm just odd. I'll tell you this though. We do have an agenda for the program, honestly. And I'll tell you what it is. It's that we want you to realize how good God is.
3: Yeah.
2: That's it. So it's not a guilt thing. It's not manipulation or control or anything like that. Honestly, that's where we're going with all this.

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1: It is 6:09.
0: You may not be a doctor. It's possible you are a doctor listening, in which case you can ignore this. But for the rest of us, like, you can be an agent of healing. And you have tools. It's not scalpel. It's not all the other stuff that a doctor has. According to the Bible, the way that you can heal people today, starting right now, is with your words. That's it. The words of the wise. There's actually a proverb that says the words of the wise bring healing. It talks about how reckless people, their words do the exact opposite. But today you can decide, you know what, I'm going to be a healer. I'm going to be somebody who builds other people up and is an agent for restoration. And instead of trying to put myself up compared to other people, I want to raise them up. I think it's worth thinking about reminding yourself, because
2: that's what it says. Here's what it says. Yeah.
0: The words of the wise bring healing. So you've got the tools, and now it's up to you right now.
3: Still figuring out what you want to do? 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

0: everything you ever wanted, but you just got one little quirk. Mm-hmm. And we always want to know, is that really a deal breaker? I'm really surprised how often it is.
1: Well, everyone has different standards.
0: Are you you're married, Kelsey? Or?
2: I'm married.
0: Okay. Well, you can offer some insight into this. I was asking if it would be an impingement, like if you were single and you met this guy and he's totally awesome in every way, everything you ever wanted in a man, but he doesn't walk. He always hops like a rabbit. Would that be a deal? Uh-huh. Would that be a deal breaker to you?
2: Probably.
1: What? I understand. You don't want a guy hopping with you down the aisle there once you get married.
0: But Kelsey, he's everything you ever wanted otherwise. He's smart and funny and provides and all that sort of stuff.
2: Yeah, but I think it would be hard to take him seriously if he's just hopping around all the time.
1: Yeah, that's you get into true. An argument and he's hopping around the living room.
0: He's hopping mad.
2: Right.
0: You're not taking me seriously.

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1: The time is 6:29.
0: We were just talking about your words that you use and how powerful they are. And I'm not talking about for success or whatever, not that. Like how you have a chance to say something today that people are going to remember for the rest of their lives. And it can either build them up or just tear at them. The proverb I was reading says the words of the wise bring healing, but it says the reckless will, their words are like swords that pierce. And I can remember words that were said a long time ago.
1: Yeah.
0: They stick with you.
1: They do. And healing words take time because you have to really see where there's a wound, right? And you have to see where there's an issue. And it takes time to really want to build someone up in a really specific way. Whereas reckless, you can just shoot off at the mouth. And unfortunately, I am that kind of person and God is working on me. But where you just, it doesn't take much thought to be reckless.
0: I think that's because for me to be reckless, I just have to be concerned with me.
1: Yeah.
0: So that's my natural default. So you bother me, I'm going to say what I think. If I'm going to build you up, though, I have to be aware of you and thinking about you, things you're awesome at, or something I can find. I have to get out of myself. So yeah, it's always going to be easier to be reckless. But man, it's so great to be around somebody wise because they do choose their words a certain way and you walk away healed as a result of them.
2: Sometimes

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1: I'm 56 years old. 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And I've never in my life been so uplifted by the choice of songs and the music.

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1: It is a deal breaker question for the ladies, just because us guys like to know what's going on in a woman's head in terms of her priorities.
2: Mm-hmm.
1: If you've got it all together, hypothetically,
2: right,
1: and you're an awesome guy, and you're good looking, and you're smart, and you're spiritually mature, and you're gonna be a good dad, and all that sort of stuff,
2: mm-hmm.
1: fun to be around, but you just have one little quirk, would that quirk be enough to go, no, I'm not marrying you? And for Sherry, this particular quirk, you'd be like, that's it.
2: I'd have to say no. And it's not a little quirk. Huh. It's a big one.
1: I would think you'd get used to it. But hey, you ready for this? Molly, you married or single?
3: I am married. Yep. I've been married about 3 years now.
1: Good. Hey, question for you. And it's our deal breaker question. Like, if you would have found, when you were single, if you would have found the ultimate guy, like everything you ever wanted, with the one caveat that he doesn't walk. He hops. That's just what he does. Would that be a deal breaker? He hops like a bunny rabbit.
3: Yeah. Well, I mean, he's getting a lot of exercise. That's probably keeping his heart healthy. So I think that'd be okay.
2: Forget the embarrassment. It's a healthy heart.
3: I mean, it'd be awkward, but I would just skip alongside of him.
1: After they pronounce you man and wife, kiss the bride, let me present to you, and then you guys go down the aisle. He's bounding.
3: I mean, bounding with joy, that would be okay.
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14: Umbrellas today and sunglasses tomorrow. We have temperatures in the mid-60s today with possible thunderstorm activity between now and lunchtime. Saturday and Sunday, mostly sunny skies, light breezes, and highs near 60-65. In the Willamette Valley Weather Center, I'm Robert Pratt.

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1: It is 6:54.
0: If you are an introvert, apparently you may be frustrating people because you're not getting back on text or phone or something. I guess it does bother extroverts. I have had that happen to me,
1: mm-hmm.
0: where people get frustrated with me.
1: I don't understand, and I really mean that genuinely.
0: I know.
1: That if I understand not speaking to people, you know, that being difficult, the social awkwardness of that. But the typing of words, how is that equated with an introvert? Yeah.
0: All right, well, here's okay, I'll try to explain this, and I don't expect extroverts to get this.
1: Okay.
0: I'm bad at that stuff, too. I've got a thing about voicemail, number one.
1: Mm-hmm.
0: It, for whatever reason, I know it's not mature. I'm just sharing this. Okay. It scares me a little bit.
1: Mm-hmm.
0: I don't know why.
1: Leaving it or listening to it?
0: Listening to it.
1: Okay.
0: The other thing is, I don't mind texts and emails, but mm-hmm. there are so many ways to get at somebody
1: mm-hmm.
0: that it's daunting if you're an introvert and you just feel overwhelmed.
1: Okay.
0: And it's not even because of my job.
1: Mm-hmm.
0: It's just because there is Facebook messages. There's text messages, there's Twitter, there's the phone, and people have access from 84 different angles. And I do feel overwhelmed.
1: Okay.
0: And I imagine a lot of introverts do too. And mm-hmm. I also think you've contacted me at a certain time, I'll be like, oh, I'll write her back.
1: Okay.
0: But not now.
1: All right.
0: And then it slips into, that was back in 2006, and I've lost all my friends. So that's really what's going on.
1: Yeah, I see. Okay.

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2: Greetings to you. My name is Brant. Producer Sherry's here. One of the things she admires most about me and my approach to the show is producer Sherry admires my business ideas I come up with. I'm creative. I'm a creative and analytical. So it comes together.
3: I don't even know what this is.
2: Forming businesses. I have a new idea. You're going to love this.
3: I am.
2: Just need venture capital. Yep.
3: Okay.
2: All right. So we're going to talk about it coming up.

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1: It is 7:11.
2: Tell us more about this article. I hadn't seen this.
1: Boy, did you perk up when I gave you the title, yeah. Why Introverts Are Extremely Attractive.
2: Huh.
1: They are mysterious.
2: Hmm.
1: They are easy to be around.
2: We are mysterious. We are easy to be around.
1: They are good listeners.
2: Good listeners.
1: They're intrinsically motivated.
2: We're intrinsically motivated. Are we? Huh. I didn't know.
1: Are you?
2: I wouldn't have. I guess I am. I feel like I am, but I don't know if that's an introvert thing. But
1: okay.
2: I think you are. You're extrovert.
1: Yeah, I was going to say, I don't think any of these things are particular to introverts. I think an introvert wrote this article.
2: What a slam.
1: Yeah. Saying wow. It's not you. I'm saying it's not just you.
2: I think we're attractive because we generally have better hair than extroverts. And yeah. Our skin is incredible.
1: Okay. As so, an introvert.
2: Yeah, introverts.
1: Specifically.
2: All of our skin. It's just amazing. It glows. It glows. We glow.
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1: This is kind of weird.
2: What?
1: If I was in prison and I was like writing to you or my family or friends, like, pray for me, I'd probably be asking you to pray that I get out of prison.
2: Yes.
1: Paul is writing to people. He's in prison when he's writing, and he asked him to pray for him specifically, and he doesn't ask to get out.
2: No, he didn't, come to think of it.
1: No, he asked that he'll be more bold while he's there.
2: Yeah.
1: And I think it's really interesting, because I get caught up in situations. I'm like, God, get me out of this situation, rather than make me stronger so I can handle this. I'm not handling it very well. So I just want to throw that, in case you're struggling with something right now, maybe that's an angle. Like, maybe this thing is happening, and it's extremely challenging, but instead of just saying, get me out of here, maybe it's something about you and me.

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2: Good morning, friends. It is 7:30.
3: Sherry here found this article about why introverts are attractive or something. And look, clearly an introvert wrote it. I get that. But I do see a point that one of them was mysterious.
2: Mm-hmm.
3: I noticed that with particularly women towards men, if they don't talk much, but let's say they're cute or something, a woman can project all sorts of attributes onto him if he doesn't talk very much.
2: That is true.
3: All the good ones.
2: I was going to say, and those attributes don't necessarily have to be true.
3: Right.
2: It's just he hasn't said anything, so you get to kind of make up what it is.
3: So he must be really thoughtful, and he must be highly intelligent, when in fact he's thinking, don't be there.

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1: Here's a business idea. I just need some capital. Venture capital.
2: Venture capitalist. Listen up. Okay.
1: Here's the idea. Mm-hmm. I know I've had some loopy ideas in the past. This is a good one.
2: Okay.
1: Yeah. Mm-hmm. It's a do-it-yourself tattoo kiosk, like at a mall. Cool. And it's called It's On You. That's the name of the business.
2: Both the tattoo and the liability.
1: See?
2: It's on you.
1: Self-service, unmanned. You don't like the way that dolphin looks?
2: It's on you.
1: That's on you.
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19: Looks like our weekend is starting out with a bit of a soaker with rain possible between now and lunchtime. Afternoon highs in the low 60s. After that, we're looking for mostly sunny skies during our weekend with highs in the mid-60s in the Willamette Valley Weather Center. I'm Robert Pratt.

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0: There's this video going around, and it's really hard to watch. Maybe you've seen it, but it's a guy who's blind, and he's being beaten up by another guy, just being punched out. And can you imagine not being able to see what is even going on? And finally, another guy comes up, he's a football player, and belts the guy who was attacking the blind guy and knocks him out. And the video is tough to watch, but it does remind you of God's heart for people. And what I mean for this is there's actually a scripture, and it's in the Old Testament, but God is saying, do not curse the deaf or put stumbling blocks in front of the blind, for I am God. And it's like, well, actually what he says at the end is, but fear your God, I am the Lord. And when he says, I am the Lord, after saying something like that, it's like signing it. Like, look, I'm signing right here. Do not do this. Signed, God. You do not mess with people who are facing obstacles like that. And that really, to me, repeatedly, when God is talking about protecting the innocent and protecting the vulnerable, he signs it like that. For I am the Lord. That is a common thing on those scriptures. Like, these are my people. Do not mess with them.

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1: Welcome. My name is Brant, and producer Sherry is here. And when we say welcome, by the way, we really mean it. Whatever your background is, I mean, you might have just stumbled across this radio station just now and be like, wait a second, these songs about God and stuff, they're talking about Jesus. Whatever your background is with this, or wherever you are on it right now, we're really glad you're here. That's it. This is not about making sure everyone thinks the same stuff or anything, but we love talking about how good God is.

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1: What's going on? My name is Brant. Sherry is here. She's from Pittsburgh. Mm-hmm. I'm from Southern Illinois originally, South Central Illinois.
0: South Central Illinois.
1: Sounds really cool.
0: No.
1: From South Central.
0: I see what you were trying to do there.
1: Anyway, our teams are squaring off, our respective teams. Mm-hmm. And I wanted to talk smack. Because I like that vibe.
0: Yeah.
1: Makes me feel like, oh, sports.
0: I'm and, one of the fellas.
1: Uh-huh. So I actually printed out some stuff for you to say.
0: This is, because I don't know how to do this. And well,
1: You insult my team, and then I insult your team. That's how it works.
0: But I'm not a big baseball fan, so that makes it difficult.
1: The Pirates against the Cardinals. So okay. Say something about the Cardinals.
0: This is from this paper that you gave me?
1: Yeah.
0: Okay. Your team is so lame, the Cardinals, apparently. Your coach wears a disguise to the games, so no one knows it's him coaching.
1: Oh, burn!
0: Oh, whoa, look at
1: burn.
0: That. Wow. Okay.
1: Well, your team...
0: Brant.
1: Hang on a second, because I have something to say about your team. What... Oh, why did the Pirates players miss their flight for the big game?
0: Why?
1: They missed the flight because they were stuck on a broken escalator.
0: Oh, and the escalator goes up, but you could take it as steps as well.
1: But they didn't.
0: So
1: the Pirates were all stuck.
0: Smart.
1: All the Pirates players.
0: Okay, got it.
1: Because the lack of intelligence.
0: Yeah, I get it. Am I supposed to read another one from this paper you gave me? Okay.
1: Good.
0: The Cardinals need to bring a spoon to the game because they're going to taste defeat.
1: Huh. All right, well.
0: You gave me the paper.
1: What does a Pirates fan do when his team wins the World Series?
0: What?
1: He turns off the PlayStation.
0: Oh, that's not
1: funny.
0: Too bad. Yeah, that's well done. Okay.
1: High five right
0: here.
1: Yeah,
0: right, good.
1: Yeah,
0: glad we did this.
1: BFFs.
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And then where does it go? But if you just turn your heart back to him, he absolutely comes running.

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1: Good morning. The time right now is 8:30.
2: A little more smack talk. You can use this with friends who root for another team.
1: Yeah.
2: The team that you don't root for, like in football or something. I found this one. This is pretty fun. What college did you go to?
1: I went to York College in Pennsylvania.
2: York College.
1: Hang
2: on a second. Yeah, okay. This is good.
1: All right.
2: What do you call... And look, you can adapt this, by the way, to any school. All right? Okay?
1: This is Smack Talk Tools.
2: Yeah, you think about... All right. what do you call a genius in the stands at a York College football game?
1: What?
2: A visitor.
1: Oh, because they're not a fan of the team.
2: Right, because if it is a genius, then it wouldn't be a York College person. That's the implication.
1: That's the implication. That's not too bad.
2: Kind of slam.
1: Yeah, well, it could use some work.
2: Yeah.
1: Yeah.
2: But you could adapt that to whatever, like if you...
1: It's
2: like,
1: just the foundation.
2: You're Bengals and you hate the Browns.
1: Okay.
2: Then you say something and then back and forth. That was how it would happen.
1: Yeah, that's how Smack Talk goes.
2: Yeah, that's why I love sports is because it opens up all sorts of humor. Yeah, intelligent humor like what I use. Does York have a football team?
1: No.
2: Okay, all right. Well,
1: again, it's adaptable.
2: But the point is the same.

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1: And then I went to my boss and said, can we play it in the office? And he's like, well, sure. Every day when I need an extra push, I just put on the station and it really makes our day go great.

0: 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We are so glad you're here.
1: Just being honest, as somebody who's a Jesus follower, I feel regularly mocked and misunderstood and caricaturized by the creators of culture around here.
2: That is true.
1: And
2: around these parts.
1: I really do. I don't think they understand. I think there's an unwarranted presumption of intellectual superiority that happens. Mm-hmm. It's very frustrating. It's hard for me to take. I think I'm made out because of my belief in not knowing me, but seeing it played out, I'm a terrible person. But they don't understand where I'm coming from. All this to say, I feel misunderstood. Well, okay, I'm a Jesus follower. How did he respond to people that misunderstood him?
2: Which were quite a few people.
1: Pretty much everybody.
2: Yeah.
1: His continued love for them is astonishing, but that's who I follow. So that's what I'm going to do.
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15: Umbrellas today and sunglasses tomorrow. We have temperatures in the mid-60s today with possible thunderstorm activity between now and lunchtime. Saturday and Sunday, mostly sunny skies, light breezes, and highs near 60-65. In the Willamette Valley Weather Center, I'm Robert Pratt.

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1: Which means reminding you that God is here for you. 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
1: Good morning, friends. 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
0: Here's something about introverts and extroverts. Extroverts get frustrated. We were talking about this with introverts not getting back to them.
1: Mm-hmm.
0: I think a lot of it has to do with maybe you have a friend like this. Mm-hmm. Sometimes they're really chatty on the phone and sometimes they're not.
1: Okay.
0: And the difference is you may notice that they're really chatty when they've called you.
1: Mm-hmm.
0: That's usually the way introverts are.
1: Okay.
0: Because now they're ready to talk.
1: All right.
0: The rest of the time, they're not. So you call, they'll just let it ring, and it goes to voicemail.
1: Mm-hmm.
0: Or they just want off the phone.
1: Because they didn't generate the conversation.
0: Right. When okay. they do, though, it's like, oh, hey, super social.
1: Mm-hmm.
0: My wife has wondered about that with some people.
1: Mm-hmm.
0: Like, well, she's rude, wants to get off the phone, but then she'll call me back, and everything's wonderful. Like, well, now she's ready. So that is genuinely
1: what's going on with us. These are tough waters for extroverts to have to navigate
0: here.
1: Yeah,
0: because if I call you anytime, you're generally the same.
1: Mm-hmm. Yeah.
0: But it is true that...
1: Well, I've learned to expect with you. I say to myself, get to it and get to it quickly, because the energy of this conversation is going to run out in about, what, 3 minutes?
0: Actually, my mind drifted while you were talking just now. So, but that makes
1: That's
0: a great
1: right.
0: point.
1: That's what I know.

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0: Albany.
1: People are keen on reconciliation, and it's a small group of people that'll actually do the heavy work of reconciliation to say, man, I've got something to learn in this. Let's see if we can bring this back together, but you got to show up to make it happen. But think about who you need to square things up with, and then show up for that.

0: 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Good morning.
1: Let's face it, a lot of people get a little itchy around religion for one reason, because they feel like the people who are on the inner circle of it or think they're in the inner circle think they're better than other people. Another reason is because we look at our own selves, our own motivations and stuff, and go, you know what? I don't think I'm good enough to be a part of this. So it's either like there's people kidding themselves about being good enough, or I'm not good enough. Jesus said something, and a lot of people just gloss right past this. A lot of religious people. He said there's no one good but God. Nobody. So if we're going on moral goodness, and you can think, I don't know, you can listen to us and have the wrong impression. I hope we don't give it to you, but, oh, you know what? They're just better people. I haven't got this addiction and that problem. We're not. If we're going by moral goodness, we shouldn't be on the radio, and neither should our artists. If that's the threshold, like, we're just good enough. My mind is not completely clean, by the way. And I speak for Sherry, too, and everybody else who's listening to the show. Jesus knows us. God knows our hearts. Still wants us. And how amazing is that? So based on that, there's no way we would look at you and go, oh, you're not good enough for this show or this station or something. Like, we just can't even think in those terms, because he's been so good to us. He's been so good to us. How in the world will we shut the door on you?
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1: You may not be a doctor. It's possible you are a doctor listening, in which case you can ignore this, but for the rest of us, like, you can be an agent of healing, and you have tools. It's not a scalpel. It's not all the other stuff that a doctor has. According to the Bible, the way that you can heal people today, starting right now, is with your words. That's it. The words of the wise. There's actually a proverb that says the words of the wise bring healing. It talks about how reckless people, their words do the exact opposite. But today you can decide, you know what, I'm going to be a healer. I'm going to be somebody who builds other people up and is an agent for restoration. And instead of trying to put myself up compared to other people, I want to raise them up. I think it's worth thinking about reminding yourself, because
2: that's what it says. Here's what it says. Yeah. The words of the wise bring healing.
1: So you've got the tools, and now it's up to you right now.

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1: Oh, it feels like someone gently reminding me I'm not alone, and I need that. It reminds me God's still working in my life.

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1: It's called a deal breaker question. It's to reveal how women think about men. And it's always so interesting. So we pose a hypothetical before a woman and say, would you marry this guy if he's proposing to you? Mm-hmm. He's everything you ever wanted, but he's just got one little quirk. Mm-hmm. And we always want to know, is that really a deal breaker? I'm really surprised how often it is.
2: Well, everyone has different standards.
1: Are you you're married, Kelsey?
3: Or? I'm married.
1: Okay. Well, you can offer some insight into this. I was asking if it would be an impingement, like if you were single and you met this guy and he's totally awesome in every way, everything you ever wanted in a man, but he doesn't walk. He always hops like a rabbit. Would that be a deal? Uh-huh. Would that be a deal breaker to you?
3: Probably.
1: What?
2: I understand. You don't want a guy hopping with you down the aisle there once you get married.
1: But Kelsey, he's everything you ever wanted otherwise. He's smart and funny and provides and all that sort of stuff.
3: Yeah, but I think it would be hard to take him seriously if he's just hopping around all the time.
2: Yeah, that's you get into true. An argument and he's hopping around the living room.
1: He's hopping mad.
3: Right.
1: You're not taking me seriously.
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22: Looks like our weekend is starting out with a bit of a soaker with rain possible between now and lunchtime. Afternoon highs in the low 60s. After that, we're looking for mostly sunny skies during our weekend with highs in the mid-60s in the Willamette Valley Weather Center. I'm Robert Pratt.

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1: Did you wake up today? You breathing? 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That's great news. Hey, I'm Misty. That means that there is nothing you have faced at any point in your life that God lost the battle. You being here is proof of that. And since he never changes, that also means there's no battle you'll face that he'll ever lose.

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1: 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They don't care what Sherry says or what Brant says. 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
2: What a nuanced position. 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

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Well, today, September 25th, 925. Naturally, somebody decided this was the perfect day to celebrate the woman who gave us 925. Yeah, today is Dolly Parton Day. And really, if anybody can turn a date on the calendar into a celebration, Dolly can.

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1: Micah Tyler from Hope 107.9 and 96.9 in Eugene. An Oregon guy tried something completely new at 70 and started breaking records, but millions of people are watching because of what he did right after one of those lifts. I'll share coming up.

0: It's John Reddick and holding on, praise God, on Hope 107.9 and 96.9 in Eugene. Friday morning here with Chris. Already halfway through my cup of coffee, and I'm ready for some positivity. What about you?
1: You got to accentuate the positive, eliminate the negative.
0: Well, Terry Shanley decided at 70 years old to try powerlifting. Not just going to the gym, we're talking competitive powerlifting. A few months later, he entered his first meet and set 4 Oregon records. And now at 71, he's qualified for a world championship. And yet, that's not why millions of people are watching his video. After one of his lifts, Terry looked over at his 91-year-old mom and gave her a little wink. His daughter posted it online. Suddenly, millions of people are watching. I mean, you can be, he's now 71, breaking records, and somewhere in the room, you're still somebody's kid looking over to see if mom saw it.
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17: Whatever you do, don't cancel your outdoor weekend activity plans, because after today's showers and thunderstorms and highs in the 60s, we're going to turn mostly cloudy while remaining dry for our weekend. Highs Saturday near 62. We'll turn partly sunny on Sunday with highs of 66. In the Willamette Valley Weather Center, I'm Robert Pratt.

some hope for today. Psalm 139 says, "You have searched me, Lord, and you know me." I love the thought that God knows the version of me nobody else sees, the unfinished thoughts, the questions I haven't said out loud, even the things I can't quite explain, and I'm still completely known and completely loved.

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1: Who doesn't love a good mountaintop story? 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Yeah, those are great, but most of life happens in the messy middle, right? So if today feels a little less than remarkable, know that God's in the details that you think no one sees. 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

0: 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Always the place you can find some positivity through the workday.
1: You've got to accentuate the positive, eliminate the negative.
0: Sometimes helping somebody after a disaster means giving them something that feels normal. Two Florida teenagers, Sam and Elon, know firsthand. They went through Hurricane Ian when they were 13 and later started Kids for Kids Relief. Now, this month, students helped them put together more than 250 personalized normalcy kits for kids in Kauai recovering from Hurricane Lowell. There are practical things inside, like school and hygiene supplies, but also blankets, stuffed animals, and activities, things that can make them feel a little more like life again. This started with two kids who went through something hard themselves and decided what they learned might help somebody else.
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1: Hey, just so you know, no matter how today goes, you're not forgotten.

some hope for today. Psalm 46 says, "Be still and know that I am God." I usually think of being still as doing nothing, but maybe there's something active about it. Stopping long enough to recognize that I don't have to hold everything together myself. Sometimes stillness is trust.

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12: The good thing about being a duck, a beaver, or a platypus is that you don't mind getting a little wet occasionally, and that's going to apply for our weekend. Thunderstorms are possible, along with occasional showers and highs today in the low 60s, overnight lows of 45, highs tomorrow a mostly cloudy 62. In the Willamette Valley Weather Center, I'm Robert Pratt.

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0: Well, imagine somebody actually paying you to put down your phone and read a book. Singapore has started a program that rewards people for reading. You log a reading session of at least 15 minutes and you earn virtual coins. I'm doing quotes here. Now nobody's retiring on this. I mean, 50 reading sessions earns about 80 cents in the U.S., you know, type dollars here. But the money really isn't the point here. Singapore's National Library Board says it wants people to be more curious, thoughtful, and discerning. Basically, they're trying to make reading a habit by turning it into a game. I don't know if 80 cents would change my reading habits, but apparently I now have a prize.
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1: I hope you know this. 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

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Become a Hope Music Influencer. 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

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If you're the kind of person who can't walk past a table of used books without like checking the titles, well, Corvallis Library may have your Friday afternoon planned for you. Their Fall Festival book sale going on at 3 today. Books for the kids, for the grown-ups, plus CDs and DVDs. They'll be there till around 5:30, and the sale continues through the weekend, too.

Mercy Me on Hope 107.9. Scientists put cameras in the forest and caught something between a mother and her daughter that looks surprisingly familiar. Mom knew how to do something. Her daughter didn't. Watch what happened when Mom handed over the tool coming up.

0: 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Elevation Worship there. Hope the lunch hour is a tasty one for you. Time to blind you with some science. Researchers studying wild chimpanzees in Senegal have been watching how the adults pass skills along to the younger ones. One mother chimp named Suki put a stick in an ant nest. Then she brought her young daughter Sai Sai over. Sai Sai pulled out the stick and got herself some ants. Well, researchers studied years of footage, that sounds exciting, and found dozens of times when a more experienced chimp transferred a tool to a less experienced one. They say the behavior can function as teaching, and that part feels awfully familiar. Sometimes teaching the next generation isn't doing something for them. It's showing them how, handing over the tool, and giving them a chance to try.
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8: Whatever you do, don't cancel your outdoor weekend activity plans, because after today's showers and thunderstorms and highs in the 60s, we're going to turn mostly cloudy while remaining dry for our weekend. Highs Saturday near 62 will turn partly sunny on Sunday with highs of 66. In the Willamette Valley Weather Center, I'm Robert Pratt.

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some hope for today. Micah 6:8 says, "What does the Lord require of you? To act justly and to love mercy and to walk humbly with your God." I like that last picture, though. Walk humbly, not racing ahead, not having to prove I know everything, just staying close to God for whatever the next step turns out to be.

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1: Did you know that he is already there? Hey, I'm Misty. Talking about God, no matter what your next step is, no matter what awaits you tomorrow, next week, next month, God is already there. 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

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I'm Chris. 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

Man Hammett's latest called Days God Gave from Hope 107.9. I am Chris, a mom traveling alone with four young kids, really worried about the stranger seated next to her five-year-old. Then she looked over and saw something she still remembers decades later. I'll share coming up.

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1: I'm 56 years old. 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I've never in my life been so uplifted by the choice of songs and the music.

0: 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Getting closer to the weekend, but always close to some positivity.
1: You got to accentuate the positive, eliminate the negative.
0: Years ago, Mom was flying internationally by herself with four young children. Her five-year-old couldn't sit with the rest of the family, so a stranger ended up beside him. Well, Mom was worried. Anybody who's traveled with kids probably knows that feeling. You don't want your child making somebody else's long flight even longer. But then she looked over. Her little boy had fallen asleep, and the man beside him was gently tucking a blanket around him. She never even learned the man's name, but decades later, she still remembers what he did. And that's funny how kindness works. The person giving it may forget the moment almost immediately, but the person who needed it might remember for the rest of their life.
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15: The good thing about being a duck, a beaver, or a platypus is that you don't mind getting a little wet occasionally, and that's going to apply for our weekend. Thunderstorms are possible, along with occasional showers and highs today in the low 60s, overnight lows of 45, highs tomorrow a mostly cloudy 62. In the Willamette Valley Weather Center, I'm Robert Pratt.

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2: In case you need to hear this, it's okay if your faith feels quiet sometimes. That still counts.

Some hope for today. When was the last time you read Zephaniah? Well, Zephaniah 3 says, God will take great delight in you. I can spend a lot of energy thinking about whether I'm doing enough for God. But I love the picture from Scripture going the other direction. God looking at his child with delight. That's a very different way to begin thinking about how he sees us.

0: Join the Hope Squad and fill the Willamette Valley with hope. There are two ways to be a part.
1: Share a picture of the Hope window sticker on your car. When you see a Hope window sticker on someone else's car, tell us where and when you saw it.
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0: Albany.
1: I found hope on Mary's Peak. Hey, it's Tammy. It was a cloudy day in the valley, but as I drove along the windy road to the top of Mary's Peak, I eventually found myself above the clouds where it was a beautiful sunny day. It was a good reminder that even when life feels gray, hope means remembering that the sun is still shining just beyond what we can see.

0: Phil Wickham, this is Our God on Hope 107.9 and 96.9 in Eugene. Working 9 to 5, what a way to make a living. So today is Dolly Parton Day, 9 to 5, September the 25th, and there's actually a much better reason to celebrate Dolly today than the 9 to 5 joke. September 25th is also Give Like Dolly Day, supporting her Imagination Library, and that is the program that mails free books to kids from birth to age 5. My granddaughter got them. More than 80,000 Oregon kids getting those books right now. Dolly Parton, she has sold millions of records, written songs everybody knows, and built a theme park, but her legacy is simply this: making sure a little kid has a book with their name on it.
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Some hope for today. Lamentations 3 says, God's mercies are new every morning. I love the word new. Yesterday's mistakes don't get to use up today's supply of grace. God meets us again with mercy he hasn't even exhausted.

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That's what the cross is for. Kate Thompson on Hope 107.9. I'm Chris. The Sprout Film Festival happening today at the Farmers Market Pavilion in downtown Eugene. 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
19: Whatever you do, don't cancel your outdoor weekend activity plans, because after today's showers and thunderstorms and highs in the 60s, we're going to turn mostly cloudy while remaining dry for our weekend. Highs Saturday near 62. We'll turn partly sunny on Sunday with highs of 66. In the Willamette Valley Weather Center, I'm Robert Pratt.

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Hope 107.9 and 96.9 in Eugene. I hope you have a great weekend. If you've got a young comic book fan at your house, the Albany Public Library has a plan for tomorrow afternoon. 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Ooh.

0: Albany.
1: Yeah, I'm Brant. 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So glad I'm here, too. So glad we get to do this in the midst of a crazy culture. We get to point to a kingdom that'll never, ever fail.

0: Maybe your life has gotten really busy at some point and you've had something like this happen to you. You're on Hope 107.9, I'm Misty Jordan. My grandma is so important to me. She lives in Texas with my mom and my aunt. They all live together. And my grandma, turning 97 this month, I have been talking about this for weeks because, first of all, I just think it's incredible that she is that age and healthy. She's such a blessing. She basically helped my mom raise me. That's why we have such a close relationship. And I was talking to somebody about her turning 97, and my friend asked, oh, when does that happen? And I told my friend, and he said, that was 3 days ago. I missed my grandma's birthday. I was talking about my grandma's upcoming birthday when I had missed my grandma's birthday because things had gotten so crazy. I just was completely off on what dates it was in my head. Oh, thank goodness she is a very forgiving grandma. And she very kindly excused me for my blunder. Love you, Grandma.
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1: And then I went to my boss and said, can we play it in the office? And he's like, well, sure. Every day when I needed an extra push, I just put on the station and it really makes our day go great.

0: Imagine being part of our Hope Squad and winning dinner from us here on Hope 107.9. So this went down this week for Mackenzie.
1: Hey, Mackenzie. So you sent us a picture of that Hope sticker on your really nice white pickup truck. Thank you for being part of the Hope Squad.
2: Cool.
1: Yeah, and what else is pretty cool is that you are the Hope Squad member of the week, which means you've won dinner for your entire family at Abby's Pizza. Congratulations.
2: Oh, heck yeah. Cool.
1: I mean, how does it feel knowing that every time you leave the house, you're spreading hope?
2: I just had people ask, oh, what's that about? So I got to do a little advertising and be like, it's Jesus Radio, and it's really cool.
1: Well, I think you're pretty cool, Mackenzie. Thanks for being a proud member of the Hope Squad and sharing hope everywhere you go. Enjoy that pizza from Abby's.
2: Thank you for the opportunity to be part of it.
0: And if you want the potential of winning dinner for your family, well, show us your Hope sticker or one that you've seen somewhere else at hope1079.com.
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13: We have a wee bit of afternoon sunshine in the valley with highs just below 65. If you want more sunshine, head to the Oregon coast this weekend. It's partly sunny Saturday, mostly sunny on Sunday. High temperatures between 60 and 65 on the beach in the Willamette Valley Weather Center. I'm Robert Pratt.

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I'm Misty Jordan. 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

This is Hope 1079. I'm Misty Jordan. I hope you've had an amazing week, and thank you so much for spending a little bit of your Friday here. This is Andrew Rip and Jervis Now with Hold Me Up.

0: If you ever frequented a business when you were younger with your family, sometimes you get to know the people that work there, and sometimes you start to consider them your friends. Like, you look forward to seeing them every time you go. Here on Hope 107.9, I'm Misty Jordan. Kazen is 8 years old. He and his family go to Waffle House pretty often, and they've gotten to know one of the servers named Devante. Kazen loves him, absolutely loves this guy. They always sit in his section, and he was surprised to find out that Devante was living in a motel with his family. He's been walking to get to work. He and his wife have been saving up for a car, but they had some mold that forced them out of their apartment. They had to spend that money going to a hotel until they could find a new place to live. And Kazen went, not on my watch. And he started a GoFundMe. His parents helped him launch it. The goal originally was $5,000 just to help Devante and his family get a used car. It climbed past $100,000. And Devante was not only able to get that car, they got a lease on a new two-bedroom apartment and were able to pay a full year of rent upfront. Like, that is amazing. An 8-year-old boy did that, by the way. What could you do? We all have the ability to really make an impact.
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8: We've reached our high temperature for the day, close to 65 degrees, and we're looking for partly cloudy skies to take us overnight with lows around 50. Highs tomorrow in the valley near 70. Just a little cooler on the Oregon coast with partly to mostly sunny skies. In the Willamette Valley Weather Center, I'm Robert Prout.

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